It's sad. I feel sad about it. But what our text is showing us is now really a bit of a review. And it's interesting because it's kind of how Genesis begins, except the opposite. Genesis begins in chapter 1. We get a narrative of the creations of heaven and earth and the plants and the fish and the humans and the animals and all that. And it's getting more detail in the next chapter. You get more detail about what God set up in the first chapter of Genesis. In the second chapter, Genesis tells us, for instance, God took the rib out of Adam and made his wife. And you get more detail about what was laid down in the first chapter. First chapter was kind of an overview of creation, and then it starts to get more detail. Well, in Revelation, in this last chapter, chapter 22, we're seeing that in the opposite. We've had great detail about things, and now it's kind of an overview at the end. We're getting kind of a review of things that we've gone over. Revelation's already told us. We've gone over these things in sermons in very great detail already. For instance, the tree of life. We had a whole sermon on the tree of life. The tree of life has come up in Revelation in detail, and now we get a little bit of an overview that it's here again. We saw in Revelation a couple of times that the tree of life comes up, and we went over it in great detail, and here it is now again, kind of in summary, kind of in review. And we're seeing in Revelation 22 a review of a lot of the great detail that we've already had. And then it says in verse 14, 22:14, it says, "Blessed are they that do his commandments, that they might have the right to the tree of life." So we know you don't get eternal life through the tree of life because you do the things that you're supposed to do. You get the right of the tree of life because you believe the truth of the work that Jesus did. We don't get eternal life because of the work that we did. We get eternal life because of the work that Jesus did. So when we see in Revelation 22:14, "Blessed are they that do his commandments, that they might have the right to the tree of life." People get confused, and the people that attack the Bible and nitpick the Bible and wrest the scriptures, take things out of context. We've gone through the salvation plan a zillion times. We are very, very well aware of how salvation works and how it doesn't. "For grace are ye saved by faith, not of works." We know that. "Not of yourselves, it is the gift of God, not of works, lest any man should boast." We know how salvation works. It's not through doing things. It's through the belief in what Jesus did on the cross that you get forgiven of your sins, that you get eternal life, that you get the right to the tree of life. It comes through the work that Jesus did on the cross, not through anything that we've done. And this is, we already know this. So this verse 14 comes up. It's a review already of what we know. Nobody can do things. That's what works are, doing things. You can't do things to earn your way into heaven, to earn your way into the tree of life. That doesn't work. It's Jesus' work. It's not our work. When it says, the verse I just read, Ephesians 2, 8 and 9, "For by grace are ye saved through faith, and that not of yourselves, it is the gift of God, not of works, lest any man should boast." It's not the faith that is the gift of God, it's the saving grace that is the gift of God. And people take these things so far out of context that you start to get these abhorrent doctrines. And you can't pick and choose one single verse out of the Bible. You have to see the context of where it's at. We've gone through every single verse of Revelation. And that's how you study the Word of God. You go through the Word of God. You don't just pick one single verse and then discuss it, because you can take it in a zillion different directions that it's not supposed to go.

0: So we know that blessed are they that do his commandments, that they may have the right to the tree of life. That's just a review of things, and people are blessed if they do the commandments of God. That's completely true. But you have the right to the tree of life because you're a born-again believer, believing the work that Jesus did, not relying on the work that you did. We know that. That's how salvation works. That's what salvation is. You get forgiven of your sins because of what Jesus did, not because of what we do. That's vital. I mean, that's what Christianity is. That's absolutely vital. John 14:15, Jesus speaking says, "If you love me, keep my commandments." If you love me, keep my commandments. Jesus establishes love and belief. Belief is loving Jesus. Jesus is establishing love for him comes first. If you love me, then this will follow. If you love me, if you believe in me, you will keep my commandments. If you love me, this will follow. The this is, you will keep my commandments. You believe in Jesus first, and then you keep his commandments to illustrate that you believe in Jesus. That's how it works. That's what salvation is. If you believe in him and you love him, you will do what he says. The love for Jesus is established. And then what comes from the love of Jesus is you do what he says. Love or belief is established first. And then you do what he says. And he will bless you for keeping his commandments. Absolutely. Jesus rewards faithfulness every single time. He will absolutely bless you if you keep his commandments. And then because you love Jesus, you have access to the tree of life. You will be rewarded with eternal life because you believe the work that Jesus did on the cross. Not because you're relying on your own work. That means nothing. Again, Isaiah 64:6 says, "All our righteousnesses are filthy rags." You can't do stuff to earn your way into heaven. It's amazing how that verse keeps coming up. And as we go somewhere else in Revelation, maybe it won't. Maybe there'll be a different set of verses that keep coming up. But right now, that verse keeps coming up because it's apropos to where we're at. You cannot work your way into heaven. Everything that we think is righteous, God would say is filthy rags. It's Jesus' work that is what salvation is, not our work. So doing what Jesus has told you to do doesn't make you a believer. That's out of order. Doing what Jesus has told you to do doesn't make you a believer. You believe in Jesus first, and then you do what you're told to do because you believe him. Your works illustrate or demonstrate that you're a believer in Jesus Christ. Your works do not make you a believer in Jesus Christ. That is absolutely vital. It's obvious. I feel bad going over this because it's such a basic, obvious truth. But it is so essential. That's what salvation is. You cannot work your way into heaven. Jesus has done the work. You believe who Jesus is and what he's done for you. That's what salvation is. That is the basic truth of forgiveness of sins. It's the foundational truth of Christianity, really. Everyone has to understand it. So, maybe I shouldn't take it for granted that everyone does understand it, because there are so many, hopefully not in this church right now, I hope this truth has been established so strongly that everybody understands that. I think that would be the case. But there are tons and tons of people that do not understand that. There are entire denominations that don't understand that. Entire denominations that think they have to do stuff to work their way into heaven. That's what the Catholic Church is founded on. You have to keep the sacraments to get into heaven. You have to do all this stuff to get into heaven. It's not the case with the Orthodox Church is founded on. It's what the Episcopalian Church is founded on. You have to do all this stuff to get into heaven. Jesus' work on the cross is not enough for that. You have to do this stuff. You have to keep the sacraments to get into heaven. Jehovah's Witnesses think you need to go door to door. Literally knock on door after door, log your hours, to get into heaven. Seventh-day Adventists think you need to keep the Sabbath to be saved. You do not. Muslims think that you have to make a pilgrimage to Mecca and participate in jihad to be saved. You'll say, come on. From Engelberg Theological Research Institute, the Quran suggests that the prospect of salvation largely depends on one's ability to earn Allah's favor through positive deeds. We read in Surah 23:102-3. This is what that surah says. Quote, "In the day of judgment, those whose balances shall be heavy with good works shall be happy. But they whose balances shall be light are those who shall lose their souls and shall remain in hell forever." One's good deeds must outweigh one's bad deeds. That's works-based salvation. That's the Catholic Church. That's the Muslims, the Orthodox, the Episcopalian. There are tons of people that think there are scales in heaven. Literally what we just read in the Quran, totally false, but so common in what people think. Not just Muslims. There are tons of people, most of the world, thinks that there are scales in heaven. And that your good works are going to be piled on one side, and your bad works are going to be piled on the other side. And if your good works outweigh your bad works, it's what we just read. The Quran says this. If your good works outweigh your bad works, you're in. If your bad works outweigh your good works, you're out. But that doesn't happen to anybody except Stalin and them. And that's not true. In any way, shape, or form, is that not true? It is not your works that decide whether you go to heaven. It's whether you believe Jesus' works, which is done on the cross to forgive our sins. Those works are what get us into heaven. The works of Jesus Christ, dying on the cross, shedding His sinless blood for us, is what gets us into heaven. That sacrifice that Jesus made of Himself is what pays for our sins. Is what forgives our sins. That, and then that forgiveness is only applied to those that believe it to be true. You can bake brownies and serve turkey dinners to the homeless and push people around in wheelchairs till you're blue in the face. It does not do a single thing for your salvation. You can eat all the sun-shaped wafers on the face of the earth, and it does nothing for your salvation. You can get baptized 7 million times, and it does nothing for your salvation. You can get little drops of water on every baby's head on the planet, and it does nothing for their salvation. It is the work of Jesus Christ that has paid for our sins. And He's already done it. It's just not applied to anybody that doesn't believe it to be true. There are no scales in heaven. But that's what identifies a cult. They come up with different ideas of what salvation is. And they come up with things you have to do to be saved. That's what a cult is. That's the mark of a cult. The mark of a cult is they have different ways of salvation other than through Jesus Christ. So if you believe that you have to be baptized to be saved, you're in a cult. If you believe that you have to eat a round sun-shaped wafer that you call Jesus Christ, by the way, if you believe that you have to eat a round sun-shaped wafer to be saved from your sins, you are in a cult. And I feel bad going over this because this should be so obvious. But when you think about it, most of the world does not understand this at all. So it's vital that we not only understand it, but have such a grasp on it that you can tell it. Because when you say to somebody, you're in a cult because you rely on a sun-shaped wafer for your salvation, you're going to get yelled at. You're going to get called a sick man. And you need to be able to bounce back from that and explain how this is the case. I use this example all the time. When you play an instrument, you learn the song, you play it over and over and over and And why? Because then you can play it in your bedroom, great. Now you're going to have to play it in the bar. And there's somebody throwing a bottle at your head while you're trying, or they're standing right in front of your face singing different lyrics than what is in the song. You've got to be able to know that song inside and out to be able to perform it when it's needed and not get thrown off track when crazy things are happening. So when some person is saying, "You're a sick man," you don't get flustered. You say, there's a long line of idols that people call Mary. This is very important to understand. But there's a long line of idols that now, in this portion of history, that those idols that used to be Semiramis and all the things that we went over last week, now they're called, now that idol Semiramis, who at times through history has been called other names, Ishtar and Astarte and all these names, now is called Mary. That's the truth of the matter. And people need to understand that. If somebody's going to get mad about that and try and call you names and attack you for telling exactly what the Word of God says, you need to be able to hold your ground and respond in a kind way to say, "Listen, now you can get mad all you want. It's still what the Bible says. This is not my problem. This is your problem." You have to know the truth very strongly to not get thrown off when crazy things are said. When people will say, "Well, but you have to get baptized to be saved," and here's where it said, "Well, no, that's not what it said. What you're reading this wrong. Let me try and help you with what it actually says." So most people do not know that there are no scales in heaven. Most people believe that you've got to pile on your good works on one side of the scale and outweigh your bad works on the other side of the scale. That is really what most of the world believes. It is rare to have a church like this that understands the truth so completely. So that's such a great blessing. And if every person will be judged not on what they do, but what they believe about what Jesus did. If they reject Jesus, they're rejecting the word of Jesus, they're going to have a hard judgment. It's going to go very poorly for them. If they believe the truth of Jesus, then they will be saved from their sins. Every person on earth will be judged whether they believe or reject the truth of Jesus Christ as taught in the Bible. It's not the truth of Jesus Christ as made up by cults. It is not the truth of Jesus Christ. You can't say you believe in Jesus Christ and then say, "I believe that he's a sun-shaped wafer to be cannibalized." That is not believing the truth of Jesus Christ. There will be harsh judgment for people that think that. And I am sorry that that's the case. I don't want that to be the case. But that's how God has set this world up. You believe the truth of Jesus Christ or you reject it. And John 12:48 says very clearly, "He that rejecteth me and receiveth not my words has one that judgeth him. The word that I have spoken, the same shall judge him in the last day." You cannot look at the Bible and say, "I don't believe this is what it says." You cannot hear the truth of the Word of God and say, I don't believe it. I believe what my cult is teaching instead. And I say that word and it's harsh, I know, on people's ears. Cult is a hard word because we all have people in our lives that are in cults. So that's a hard word to say. And I know it's a hard word on people's ears because you may have a husband in a cult. You may have a sister, a brother, a son, a daughter, whoever, in a cult. Not just deceived, going week after week or whenever, occasionally, to a cult. They are cult members. If you believe that Jesus is a round, sun-shaped wafer to be cannibalized, you are in a cult. You will be judged on the Word of God. Jesus is not a round, sun-shaped wafer. That is rejecting the Word of God. The Jehovah's Witnesses think Jesus is Michael the Archangel. Jesus is not Michael the Archangel. If you believe that, you are in a cult. And you will be judged harshly because you are rejecting the word of God. He that rejecteth me and receiveth not my words has one that judges him. The word that I have spoken, the same shall judge him in the last day. Jesus is not Michael the Archangel. If someone believes that, they are rejecting Jesus' words. They are believing the teaching of a cult over the word of God. Jesus is not a round, sun-shaped wafer that is to be cannibalized. They are believing the words of a cult instead of the word of God. They will die in their sins, unforgiven sins. This is horrific. This is vital to understand. So when people say, I love Jesus, they're saying this with sincerity. They love the Jesus that's taught to them by their cult. The Jehovah's Witnesses have taught their people that Jesus Christ is Michael the Archangel. So a Jehovah's Witness will look at you with all sincerity and say, I love Jesus Christ. But it's not the Jesus Christ of the Bible. They are rejecting the Word of God. They will have a very harsh judgment. They will die and go to hell with their sins unforgiven because they are rejecting the truth of the Word of God that they will be judged on. They are calling Jesus Christ Michael the Archangel because their cult has taught them that. Not because the Word of God has taught them that. They reject the Word of God. So the Catholics, the Orthodox, the Episcopalians, they're doing the same thing. They're saying they love Jesus Christ with all their heart. And they'll look at you sincerely and say, I love Jesus Christ. But it's the same thing the Jehovah's Witnesses do. Jesus Christ is not Michael the Archangel. You are not believing on Jesus Christ when you say you love Jesus Christ. Jesus Christ is not a round, sun-shaped wafer to be cannibalized. When you say you love Jesus, the Jesus Christ of the Catholic Church, you are saying you love an idol. And you will be damned in hell for that, for eternity. That's how serious it is. And so what happens, it drives me crazy, people get tricked by Satan because Satan has called this idol now Jesus. Satan has taught through his cults, those are his churches, that Jesus Christ is Michael the Archangel, or a round sun-shaped wafer, or a million other things. Mormons have an absurd view of Jesus Christ too. They teach that this idol is called Jesus. Because it makes it hard. If the idol was still called Semiramis, if the idol was still called Tammuz, there would be no problem for people understanding this truth. If the idol wasn't called Jesus, it would be a lot easier for people to understand. But Satan calls this idol Jesus, and it tricks most of the world. It tricks most of the world. And they die in their unforgiven sins. Because he that rejecteth me, you are rejecting Jesus if you think he's a round, sun-shaped wafer, if you think he's Michael the Archangel, if you think he's Satan's brother like the Mormons do. If you reject, he that rejecteth me and receiveth not my words, Jesus has taught different things than this, has one that judges him. The word that I have spoken, the same shall judge him in the last day. This is why the cults are so wicked. They lie about Jesus Christ. They promote idol worship, and they call that idol Jesus. And they are damning billions to hell. They trick people on purpose. They trick people that their idol is Jesus Christ. And so these poor people will look at you in the face and say, I believe in Jesus. And they do. But it's the Jesus of the Jehovah's Witnesses. It's the Jesus of the Catholic Church. It's the Jesus of the Episcopalians. It's not Jesus of the Bible. It's an idol that they call Jesus. This is vital to understand. This is vital because, first of all, because Jesus came, one of the reasons he came was to defeat the works of the devil. This is the absolute manifestation of the works of the devil. We are supposed to carry on those works and defeat the works of the devil. Let me illustrate this even more severely. There are lots of people that are New Agers. They believe a god of the New Age is called Lord Maitreya. Maitreya. They have a lot of, it has Buddhist origins, this Lord Maitreya. But a lot of New Agers believe the Lord Maitreya is Jesus Christ. Lots of them believe that. They will say to you that they believe in Jesus Christ. And the Jesus Christ that they're talking about is this Maitreya, the New Age Buddhist origin God. Maitreya. That's who they believe Jesus Christ is. But they will look at you earnestly, sincerely, in the eyes, and say, yes, I believe in Jesus, absolutely. And it's some horrific Buddhist manifestation of Baal that they call Maitreya. They do not believe in Jesus Christ, but they will look you in the eye and sincerely tell you that they do. But they obviously don't. And anybody with 1 ounce of discernment will know that. But most of the world doesn't have any discernment because discernment comes through the Holy Spirit. And it's just a disaster. It's a disaster. You have to have an understanding of the truth of Jesus to understand all the lies about Jesus. And these people do not have any understanding of Jesus because they reject the Word of God, which they will be judged on. It's a disaster. The Bible says we're supposed to worship in spirit and in truth. Nobody is, you can't just make up things about Jesus and say that you believe in Jesus. That's what all the cults do, but you can't do it. That is not worshiping Jesus. We are told to worship Jesus in spirit and in truth. You cannot just make things up about Jesus and then claim that you believe Jesus or worship Jesus. It doesn't work. If you love me, keep my commandments, Jesus said. Love is established first, then you do what he says. As an illustration that you love Jesus. If you hate Jesus, you will make up lies about him. If you hate, if you believe, if you love somebody, you believe what they say. If you hate somebody, you make up lies about them. That's pretty clear. So our text continues. The first verse we're still talking about. Maybe we'll, I don't know what's going to happen. Revelation 22:14, the second part of the verse. Blessed are they that do his commandments, that they might have right to the tree of life, and may enter in through the gates into the city. Blessed are they that do his commandments, that they may have right to the tree of life, because they believe who Jesus is and what he has done for them, and may enter in through the gates into the city, which is the New Jerusalem. The city is the New Jerusalem. There are a lot of people that will tell you God is done with the Jews. It wouldn't be the New Jerusalem if God were done with the Jews. It would be the new Austin, Texas. It doesn't make sense to call the New Jerusalem, if God is done with the Jews. And by the way, the New Jerusalem's foundation is the 12 tribes of Israel. If God were done with the Jews, the foundation of the New Jerusalem, of which every believer will stay in for all of eternity, would not have the foundation of the 12 tribes of Israel, which it does. Revelation 21:12, and had a great, talking about the New Jerusalem, and had a great wall, and had a wall great and high, and had 12 gates, and at the gates 12 angels, and names written thereon, which are the names of the 12 tribes of the children of Israel. Is God done with the Jews? In no way. Not by a long shot. All the promises that God has made to the Jews will be fulfilled. Some of them have yet to be fulfilled. They will be fulfilled in the millennial kingdom. The New Jerusalem, which comes down from heaven, has a foundation of the 12 tribes of Israel. God is not replacing the Jews. And he never, ever will replace the Jews. And they will always be God's chosen, God's elect, God's called. That's who the Jews are. If God were done with the Jews, like so many people think, especially the Reformed and the Calvinists, New Jerusalem wouldn't have a foundation of the 12 tribes of Israel, which it does. Jerusalem was supposed to be God's holy city. It got corrupted by enormous sin. So it's going to be destroyed and remain as a city of righteousness, like it was supposed to be the whole time. But we already know that we've gone over this a lot. We're in a summary period of our text. We've already known this. We've already gone over this. We've already seen this. We've already been told about the Tree of Life and the New Jerusalem. And now we see again about the gates into the city. That's the New Jerusalem. We've had lots of sermons about the entire sermons about the New Jerusalem. We are told about the gates of the New Jerusalem in Revelation 21:21. And the 12 gates were 12 pearls. Every several gate was of one pearl. And the street of the city was pure gold, as it were transparent glass. Don't skip over that. That's a detail about where you will be living for all of eternity if you're a born-again believer. You will walk through those gates made of a single pearl if you're a born-again believer. You will walk those streets of gold. That's not hyperbole. That's your future home. Those are your future streets that you will walk up and down. You will not walk on worn out carpet or torn up asphalt. You will walk on streets of gold, transparent, like pure glass. Transparent glass. That's your future home. People look past this New Jerusalem like it's just some side note. That's your eternity. You'll be there forever. Your mind cannot comprehend how long you'll be there forever. Forever and ever and ever. Walking in the most beautiful, uncorrupted. There will be no sin in the New Jerusalem. It will be uncorrupted, unspotted, unblemished. And that will be your home forever. And we're told who won't be there. Revelation 22:15, for without, meaning outside of the New Jerusalem, for without are dogs and sorcerers and whoremongers and murderers and idolaters and whosoever loveth and maketh a lie. Again, this is a summary, a review. We already know that. The born-again believer in Jesus will live in the New Jerusalem forever, a city of righteousness forever, not corrupted by the lunacy of sin. In righteousness for all of eternity, but outside, without, are dogs and sorcerers and whoremongers and murderers and idolaters and whosoever loveth and maketh a lie. Why? Why are they outside of New Jerusalem? Because their sins aren't forgiven. Because their sin corrupts them and it can't come into a perfect place like the righteous city of the New Jerusalem. They can't get in there with their sin corrupting them. So we were all dogs and sorcerers and whoremongers and murderers and idolaters and whosoever loveth and maketh a lie. At one time we were that too. All, every person in this church, every person on earth. But a Christian is forgiven of those things by the blood of Jesus Christ. Not by you baking a bunch of brownies. By the blood of Jesus Christ. And you will have a right to the Tree of Life and be in the New Jerusalem forever and ever and ever. While those that are not forgiven, that do not accept, do not believe in the sacrifice that Jesus made, do not believe the truth of who Jesus is and what He's done for them, those will be outside. They will be without. They will continue to be dogs and sorcerers and whoremongers and murderers and idolaters and whosoever loveth and maketh a lie. And by the way, do you notice it says sorcerers? Do you know why it says sorcerers? Because there are sorcerers. Just like it says there are whoremongers because there are whoremongers and there are murderers because there are murderers. There are sorcerers.
1: Yes, there are.
0: And they can be forgiven too. But if they're not, they're outside of the New Jerusalem. They will not go in just like anyone else. Those that reject Jesus are still those things. Those that believe the truth of Jesus Christ are forgiven of those things. Those that reject Jesus Christ are outside, without the New Jerusalem. Those that believe the truth of who Jesus is and what he's done for them are forgiven of being those things. Sorcerers and whoremongers and murderers and idolaters. Because of what Jesus did. Not because of what you did. Not because you ate a round sun-shaped wafer. Not because you got baptized. Not because you pushed around somebody in a wheelchair. Not because you've done anything. Because of what Jesus has done on the cross for the whole world. He that rejects Jesus Christ is still those things. His sin is not forgiven. They cannot enter into heaven or the New Jerusalem because they are corrupted by sin. 1 Corinthians 6, 9-11 says, "Know ye not that the unrighteous shall not inherit the kingdom of God? Be not deceived, neither fornicators, nor idolaters, nor adulterers, nor effeminate, nor abusers of themselves with mankind." Those are homosexuals. "Nor thieves, nor covetous, nor drunkards, nor revilers, nor extortioners shall inherit the kingdom of God. And such were some of you, but ye are washed, but ye are sanctified, but ye are justified in the name of the Lord Jesus and by the Spirit of our God." What? We are washed. Are we washed by water? Are you not a murderer because you got dip, dip, dip, a little bit of water dripped on your head? No, you're washed by the blood of Jesus Christ. Of course. Good grief. There are a lot of people that think you get washed away your sins by baptism. It is preposterous. What do you need Jesus for? It's preposterous. It's ridiculous. It's blasphemous.
1: Amen.
0: You are washed by the blood of Jesus Christ, sanctified, justified in the name of the Lord Jesus Christ. Not by dripping some water on a baby's head. Good grief. God wants your heart. He doesn't need employees. He wants your heart. You can run around and do all the stuff until you drop dead from fatigue. It means nothing. You have to put your faith and trust and belief with your heart, mind, soul, and strength in the work that Jesus did. Not try to establish your own righteousness by the nonsense that we all do that we think is so great.
1: Right.
0: It does not work that way. This is vital to understand. Yet again, most people, most of the earth does not understand this. It's the basic foundation of salvation. It's the basic truth of Christianity. Christians used to be all those things named. Covetous, thieves, drunkards. But we are washed by the blood of Jesus. Not by being baptized. Not by drip, drip, drip on your head as a baby. God wants your heart. That's what he wants. You get saved from your sins by your belief in what Jesus has done on the cross. His blood is the payment for our sin. His sacrifice pays for our sins. It's the only sinless sacrifice that's ever existed. That's what God requires. God the Father requires God the Son to make this sacrifice for the whole entire world so that whosoever believeth can be saved, shall be saved. There is a monumental difference between the cults that think you can do stuff to be saved and the truth of Jesus Christ. And most of the world are lost in cults. They simply do not understand this. They think you get saved by what you do. And it's very chilling about this verse that we're in, Revelation 22:15. It says, "For without are dogs and sorcerers." Without is outside of the New Jerusalem. They're not in there. They're outside. They're outside of the New Jerusalem. And those that are outside of the New Jerusalem that cannot enter in will be very aware that they're outside of the New Jerusalem and cannot enter in. They do not have access because they are corrupted by sin. They will know this. How do we know? Because we saw the rich man was begging Abraham for a drop of water to cool his tongue that was burning. He couldn't even get that, but he was well aware that he was in trouble, in torment, in these flames. That's what he says. He's in trouble and torment in these flames, and he knows it. And he knows his brothers are headed there too. You have an awareness. When there's a resurrection of the dead, some to eternal glory and some to damnation, you are aware of it. You know it. And that's terrifying. And you know what else? And the Bible doesn't say this, but I'm just supposing this. I think you'll be aware of every time you had been called to salvation and rejected it. I think that will play back in your mind as part of your torment. That you could have been the New Jerusalem. It was right there. Here's somebody that handed you a tract and you ripped it up and threw it on the ground. Here's somebody that tried to tell you the truth. Here's you were shown some verses in the Bible that could have led you to salvation, and you mocked and scoffed and ridiculed Jesus Christ. I think that will be part of people's torment. I don't know that for sure. It doesn't say that in the Bible. But it does say that people are conscious of their torment. They will be aware of their predicament for all of eternity. And every single person on the face of the earth, including in this church building right now, will either be in the New Jerusalem or in the lake of fire. So when it talks about the streets of gold, you may be walking those streets of gold for all of eternity, entering triumphantly through a gate made of a single pearl, triumphantly, ecstatic, in glory. Or you may be in the lake of fire, conscious of your tongue burning for all of eternity, looking for one drop of water to soothe your soul, but you won't get it. That's going to happen for everybody in this church building right now. So where are you going to be? Because you're going to be in one of those two places. And if you say, I don't believe in any of that, here's where you're going to be. If you say, oh, that's just a myth, that's a fairy tale, okay, here's where you're going to be, over here, burning for all of eternity. Trying to burn off your sins that you wouldn't let Jesus forgive for all of eternity. That's where you'll be. Or, you don't have to, or you can be over here walking the streets of gold forever. What? And you don't know who's... places. You may be walking in the streets of gold next to William Tyndale.
1: Amen.
0: You may be walking, we just went over on Mother's Day and Noah's wife, we don't even know her name. You may be walking the streets of gold sitting next to Noah's wife. Every person on the face of the earth will either be walking the streets of gold or burning in the lake of fire forever. And again, if you say, I don't believe any of that, it's nonsense. Okay. It's your choice. Here you are. That's where you'll be. You'll be in the lake of fire forever. Just because you don't think it's true doesn't change the truth of what's told in the Bible. Matter of fact, it confirms you to what's told in the Bible. And all that is determined by Jesus. By what you think of Jesus. Not by what you do. These things are true because Jesus had told us these things. It's the next verse, Revelation 22:16. I, Jesus, have sent my angel to testify unto you these things in the churches. You say, I don't believe these things? Okay, then you're rejecting Jesus because he has told you. He told you, he told you. He's telling you these things. If you say, I don't believe these things, yeah, you can do that. That's your choice. You're rejecting Jesus Christ. Here's where you go. If someone doesn't believe these things, they are rejecting Jesus Christ. We will be judged on his word, on the things that he has spoken. He has spoken these things. If someone doesn't believe these things, they're saying Jesus is a liar. They're rejecting Jesus Christ. Because Jesus himself tells us, he's telling us these things. And now notice, I'm glad, we have a little bit of time to get to this great point. Jesus is testifying these things to who? I, Jesus, have sent my angel to testify unto you these things in the churches. Jesus is testifying these things to the churches. He's telling these churches, he's telling his churches these truths. So what have churches, what have these so-called churches done? Totally rejected. Most churches do not believe the book of Revelation.
1: Yes.
0: Most churches are not churches. They are churches. They're churches of Satan. Most churches do not believe the book of Revelation. Most churches completely reject the book of Revelation. Most churches, they won't preach on it. They think it's hogwash. They think it's all illustration. They do not believe the truth of Revelation. Those are not Jesus' churches. They're proving it. I, Jesus, have sent my angel to testify unto you these things in the churches. You don't hear churches talk about Revelation because they don't believe it. They're testifying that they're not Jesus' churches. Jesus testified these things to his churches. In Revelation, all this in Revelation is part of Jesus' teachings. Everything that we read in Revelation is part of Jesus' teachings. Churches are to hold fast to these things. Not reject them. Believe them. Preach on them. Teach on them. Not reject them. Not call them allegory.
1: Amen.
0: They're the truth that Jesus has given to his churches. We're to hold fast to Jesus' teachings. We're to live our lives based on the Word of God. Not on bread alone, but on every word that proceedeth out of the mouth of God. That's how you're to live your life. Yet most churches do not believe Revelation. Jesus is not in those churches. Those are churches of Satan. And then quickly, Jesus says, I have sent my angel to testify unto you these things in the churches. I am the root and the offspring of David and the bright and morning star. To signify Jesus is the King of the Jews, he emphasizes that he's the root and offspring of David. It's pointing out to the Jews that Jesus is in the lineage of David, the beloved King of Israel. And beyond that, he's in the lineage of David, the beloved King of Israel. Great. He's also the bright and morning star. He's the King of the Jews. He's the King of the world.
2: Amen.
0: He's the Redeemer of souls, the Creator of worlds. He's the bright and morning star. He's everything. He's the Alpha and Omega, the beginning and the end. He's everything. And then verse 17, and the Spirit and the Bride say, come. And let him that heareth say, come. And let him that is athirst come, and whosoever will, let him take the water of life freely. That last point is absolutely fabulous. We had in Bible school, we had a teacher that would say, when there was a really great point, he'd say, this is a golden nugget. Well, this is a golden nugget. When he is saying, come, who is saying, come? Who is calling people to Jesus? And the Spirit and the Bride say, come. Who's saying, come? The Holy Spirit. Who's calling people to Jesus? The Holy Spirit. The Holy Spirit and the Bride. That's it. It's the Holy Spirit and the Bride of Christ, which is the church, that are calling the entire world to come to Jesus for salvation. And the Spirit and the Bride say, come. And let him that heareth say, come. It's the Holy Spirit that's calling every person on the face of the earth to salvation and the church. And Jesus' church. Not the cults that call themselves churches. And Jesus' church. And everybody is called to salvation. Not just a few, like the crazy Reformed people and the Calvinist people think. All people are called to salvation. All people are called by the Holy Spirit and by the Church of Jesus Christ. When Saul was being called by the Holy Spirit, he said it was hard to kick against the pricks. That the pricks are the call of the Holy Spirit on his life. And that was going on throughout Paul's life. That wasn't just when the light of Jesus shined on him. That call was going on throughout his whole life. It is hard for thee to kick against the pricks. Those pricks weren't just 1 second. They were all throughout his life. When Saul, Paul, was standing at the side of Stephen getting stoned, those were pricks. He heard the words of Stephen. He heard all that testimony. That was pricking his soul. The pricks don't just come one second when the light is shining. The pricks come through all your life. That is the Holy Spirit calling you to salvation. If you reject that call, you get harder and harder and harder. And it's not just the call of the Holy Spirit on everyone's life to salvation. It's the church, too. It's every single born-again believer also supposed to call people to Jesus Christ. Everyone in this church is part of the bride of Christ to call, and you are commissioned to call everyone else to Jesus Christ. So are you doing your job if you let them stay in their sins behind the gates of hell, thinking Jesus is a round sun-shaped wafer? That's killing them. They will go to hell if you let them stay in that position. Understand the truth, and then you're to tell people. The Holy Spirit calls people to salvation, and so does the church, the bride of Christ, which is you and me and every born-again believer in the whole entire world. And the Spirit and the bride say, come. And then the next one, and let him that heareth say, come. You've heard. You've heard. Now it's time. You tell people to come. You tell people to come to Jesus. Get away from Satan. What does the Bible say? It says overcome. Overcome Satan. Come to Jesus. Get out of Satan's churches. Come to Jesus. Stop thinking that Jesus is Lord Maitreya. Stop thinking Jesus is a round sun-shaped wafer. Stop thinking Jesus is the brother of Satan. Stop thinking Jesus is Michael the Archangel. Overcome Satan. And come to the truth of Jesus Christ. And He will change your life. He will forgive your sins. He will open up heaven. That's what salvation is. That's what being born again is. It's the responsibility of the church to call people to Jesus Christ. You have been ordained to do this. It's not just the pastor. It's every single person part of the bride of Christ. And the Spirit and the bride say, come. And let him that heareth say, come. That's every born-again believer. You've heard it. Now tell them. But I don't understand it. You do understand it. You're not saved if you don't understand it. You do understand it. You've heard the truth. Now it's our job to say, come to Jesus. Overcome the devil. Get away from these idols. Stop. Enough with fornicating with the devil. Stand against the evil that the devil is pushing on this world. We've got to do it. You say, it sounds so unloving. It's too bad. People will call you a sick man. You'll live. It's not that big a deal. Get them saved. They will thank you in the New Jerusalem when you're walking down the streets with Noah's wife and William Tyndale and whoever it is that called you a sick man because they believe the truth. They will thank you. You don't have to worry about it. It's no big deal. Matthew 28:19-20 says, go ye therefore and teach all nations, baptizing them in the name of the Father and of the Son and of the Holy Ghost, teaching them to observe all things whatsoever I have commanded you. That's great. And you'll say, but I can't do it. And lo, I am with you always, even unto the end of the world. You don't have to do it by yourself. He said, I can't do it. You can do it, but you don't have to do it. Jesus is with you. He'll help you. He'll give you the words to say. Just do it. It's time. It's too much evil in this world. We're the ones that are supposed to stand against evil. Can we start doing it? Stop accepting this nonsense. The Catholic Church is a cult. The Episcopalian Church is a cult. The Orthodox Church, the Jehovah's Witnesses, the Mormons, they're cults. Get people out of that. Stop saying, oh, well, it's okay, whatever you believe. The Muslims are destroying souls. It's all cults. It's all idol worship. Get them out of it. Muslims can be saved. They can go to heaven. Why would you want them to die and go to hell? Tell them the truth. I don't care if they get mad. They will get mad. The Bible, the Word of God is an offense. They will get mad. Too bad. Tell them the truth. Jesus is God on earth. He gave His life as the only sinless sacrifice that's ever existed to pay for our sins. You do not pay for your sins yourself. You rely and put your faith and trust and belief on who did pay for your sins, which is Jesus Christ. That's what salvation is. Then He rose from the dead to defeat death. And then you will rise from the dead too and be with Him forever and ever, with your sins forgiven in heaven and then in New Jerusalem for all of eternity. Or, if you refuse Jesus, reject Jesus, your sins are not forgiven, you will go to hell and then the lake of fire for all of eternity because you're corrupted by sin and it can't enter into heaven. So it has to go somewhere, so it goes to hell. And then the lake of fire. These are the choices that everybody has to make. The Bible says, very literally, choose life.
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2: 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We talk about news and issues of the day on this show. More often than not, news that the mass media simply doesn't report. If you'd like to call this show to express your opinion about news, telephone number you can dial, country code 1-201-771-3013. Today is the 15th day of June 2026, and we begin tonight with some, well, it's not really news, but we had a little surprise up here in northeastern Pennsylvania over the weekend. On Saturday, a 1.2 million pound steam-driven locomotive passed through my neck of the woods up here in northeastern Pennsylvania. And as most of you know, I've been up here at my Pennsylvania location for a little over a week. Got a bit of a treat this weekend. The Union Pacific Railroad's Big Boy 4014 steam-powered locomotive passed over the Tunkhannock Viaduct, one of the largest concrete railroad viaducts ever built. In Nicholson, Pennsylvania, it was an unforgettable scene Saturday. The Nicholson Bridge, that's what we call it here, is about 20 minutes from where I am. And I have brief video showing the train coming over that bridge. It is the largest operating steam locomotive in the world. It's only one of eight remaining big boys in existence, and it's the only one still in operation. A total of 25 of these locomotives were commissioned for the Union Pacific Railroad, with the first one having been delivered in 1941. These powerful locomotives were constructed to transport heavy equipment to support the war effort in World War II. They typically moved roughly 430 miles between Ogden, Utah, and Cheyenne, Wyoming. In December of 1961, number 4014 was retired after traveling 1,031,200.

0: on the leading set, those are pilot wheels that, you know, guide the engine along the track. Then they have eight separate drivers and an extra set of eight drivers on a second boiler. And then there's four more wheels trailing that help support the locomotive in the back. And so not only are these historical locomotives, you know, of note, the Nicholson Bridge is of note. The Nicholson Bridge is a concrete deck arch bridge on the Nicholson Cutoff rail line segment of the Norfolk Southern Railway's Sunbury Line that spans Tunkhannock Creek in Nicholson, Pennsylvania. It was opened by the Delaware, Lackawanna, and Western Railroad in 1915. And to this very day, the bridge is used daily for regular freight train service. This bridge, ladies and gentlemen, is 2,375 feet long and towers 240 feet up above the creek bed. It's 300 feet above bedrock. It was the largest concrete structure in the world at its completion. And here we are, more than half a century later, it still merited the title of the largest concrete bridge in America. The bridge was designed by Delaware, Lackawanna, and Western Railroad's Abraham Burton Cohen. Concrete sections of the bridge were designed by architect William Hull Botsford, a 1909 graduate of Cornell University, but Botsford did not see the project to completion. He perished on the Titanic in April 1912. Construction of the bridge began in May 1912. They had to excavate 11 bridge piers to bedrock, and in some places they had to dig up to 138 feet below the ground to reach the bedrock. The excavation removed 13 million cubic yards of material. More than half of that was rock. In fact, almost half the bulk of the bridge is underground. At mid-construction, 80,000 cubic yards of concrete went into its substructures. And while it was estimated that construction would require 169,000 cubic yards of concrete and 1,140 short tons of steel, the bridge ultimately used a bit less concrete, 167,000 cubic yards. The bridge itself weighs 670 million pounds. The bridge was dedicated November 6, 1915. So, you know, this is in the part of Northeast Pennsylvania where I am, and it is so clean up here, so safe, quiet, beautiful. I love it up here. It's a big improvement over northeastern New Jersey, just outside of Midtown Manhattan. My wife, she doesn't like it up here. She says, it's too green. I said, honey, this is the way the whole rest of America lives.
1: So I like the city.
0: What are you going to do with that, right? So that was Saturday morning, this 1.2 million pound steam locomotive built in 1941. Crossed the largest concrete bridge in America, the Nicholson Bridge in Nicholson, Pennsylvania. But there is news, and it began after I got off the air Friday night at about 2 a.m. Eastern U.S. time, Friday night into Saturday morning. Last-minute complications emerged in the proposed U.S.-Iran Memorandum of Understanding, you know, MOU. And they were

0: agreements remaining over one of Iran's key demands. Now, sources at 2 o'clock Saturday morning indicate that the issue could be resolved in the coming hours, but negotiations remained ongoing and that as of Saturday morning, 2 a.m. Eastern Time, no final agreement had been approved or signed. And then what was supposed to be peace deal day, Sunday, June 14th, the memorandum of understanding between the United States and Iran was supposed to be signed, bringing to an end the conflict in the Middle East. Instead, Israel decided to bomb Beirut, Lebanon, again, which caused the peace deal signing to be delayed at best and ruined at worst. The attack upon Beirut did not go over well with the President of the United States. President Trump posted as much on social media. The President wrote, quote, "This morning's attack on Beirut should not have happened, particularly on a special day when we are so close to a peace deal with Iran. Israel has the right to defend itself against threats, but the attack it was responding to was very small and meaningless. Nobody was hurt, injured, or killed, and it should not disrupt this important process. We are very close to a deal that will bring peace to the region, including to Lebanon, and all sides should stand down. There should be no more attacks by Israel anywhere in Lebanon, but there should also be no more attacks by any other party, including Hezbollah, against Israel. This could be the beginning of a long and beautiful peace. Let's not blow it. Thank you for your attention to this matter, President Donald J. Trump," unquote. Now, this memorandum of understanding was to have established in writing that there would be a total ceasefire, quote, "on all fronts," unquote, including Lebanon. So Sunday morning, a lot of us were saying, so much for peace. And bear in mind, folks, as this nonsense continues, the Strait of Hormuz remained closed. Our oil reserves are running low and will run out. So we need to get this taken care of. That was Sunday morning. This morning, Monday, June 15th, a B-52 Stratofortress crashed and exploded on takeoff from Edwards Air Force Base in California. No indication at all as to why this happened. There are no survivors. In fact, the crash scene appears to be only a giant black smoldering smudge on the ground. There's no evidence that a plane even existed. Everything is vaporized. It's gone. Even the engines and landing gear cannot be visually identified. So, again, no word as to why this happened, but a B-52 taking off out of Edwards Air Force Base this morning exploded and burned. No survivors. And then the big news of today. How many of you familiar in the oil industry with the term Cushing? C-U-S-H-I-N-G, Cushing. In the oil industry, there's an important location called Cushing, and it refers to a small town in Oklahoma. Cushing, Oklahoma. Population like, I don't know, 8,000 people. But what makes Cushing, Oklahoma unique is that it is the pipeline crossroads of the world. It's pretty much where all the oil pipelines in the United States converge into a massive tank farm of large oil storage tanks. And there are so many of these tanks in Cushing, they can hold 90 million barrels of oil. And from Cushing, Oklahoma, the oil then gets routed via other pipelines to refineries around the country, right? So if you want oil delivered today, the place you get it is Cushing, Oklahoma. More about this, and it's important stuff, when I get back. 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
0: PM. Here in the Eastern time zone of the United States, Hal Turner back with you. So, all the oil pipelines in the United States, pretty much all of them, converge into Cushing, Oklahoma. It's a massive tank storage farm there. Those tanks can hold 90 million barrels of oil. And it is from Cushing, Oklahoma, that the oil then gets routed via other pipelines to refineries throughout the United States. Out of those 90 million barrels of oil that the tanks can hold, it is routine that the operational level of oil in those tanks is between 75 million and 78 million barrels. That's what's there at any given time. Ladies and gentlemen, I can report to you today that the storage tanks in Cushing, Oklahoma, that can store 90 million barrels and usually have 75 to 78 million barrels, have now slightly higher than 20 million barrels. And that, ladies and gentlemen, is a major problem. You see, oil is very thick. And in order to be pushed through the pipelines, there has to be sufficient weight of other oil above those pipelines in the storage tanks. And the weight of the oil in the storage tanks pushes the oil into the pipelines. And then when it gets to pumps then push the oil to the refineries. Now, these storage tanks have floating tops, like the ceiling. The ceiling on these storage tanks floats on top of the oil. It's connected to tracks on the sides of the tank. You know, I mean, it's not, you know, completely floating, but it rises and falls with the amount of oil in the tank. And these floating tops help somewhat weigh down the oil. But the roof doesn't weigh as much as it, you know, must to push all the oil. Well, I have photographs of some of the tanks in Cushing, Oklahoma. They're on my website, halturnerradioshow.com. And as you look at the photograph, I am looking at 1, 2, 3, 4, 5, 6, 7, 8, 9, 10, 11, 12, 13, 14 tanks in the particular photo I'm looking at. 1, 2, 3, 4, 5, 6, 7, 8, 9, 10, 11 of the 14 tanks, the floating ceiling is like at the bottom almost. Tanks are visibly depleted. Now, in order for their whole system to operate, there has to be about, ready, 20 million barrels of oil in the Cushing tanks. We are now at 20.6 million barrels. 20.6. And this week, you know, like today, right through Friday, they're expected to dump 800,000 barrels, which will bring them below the 20 million barrels necessary to keep their system going. So this week, at the very worst, 7 days from now, next Monday, Cushing, Oklahoma, will end up stopping the pumping of oil. And when Cushing stops operating, refineries all over the country will cease receiving crude oil to refine. Now, at each of those refinery locations, they may have some on-site storage. But even if they do, it likely isn't much. Like maybe a day or two. So at some point after June 22nd, next Monday, some refineries in the United States may have to shut down. No more production of gasoline, diesel fuel, aviation fuel, bunker fuel, which is what is used by ocean-going ships. And when that happens, the region serviced by that refinery will then have to fall back to using whatever reserve refined products they have. Gasoline, diesel, aviation, bunker fuel. So they'd have to fall back on the reserve refined products. Now, these reserves are in regions all over the United States. And in the New York City region, which is New York City, New Jersey, Connecticut, Rhode Island, Massachusetts, New Hampshire, Vermont, and Maine, and I think also Pennsylvania. That New York City region has 45 days of gasoline. I'm not sure if it's the same for diesel, aviation, or bunker fuel. I doubt it. But one thing is certain. The 45-day reserve for New York City and New Jersey is the largest reserve in the country. All the other regions have considerably less than that. Now, this morning, the Memorandum of Understanding between the United States and Iran was signed electronically by Vice President J.D. Vance and by the Speaker of Iran's Parliament, Speaker Ghalibaf. So the agreement is signed. President Trump officially announced the end of the United States naval blockade upon Iran. And he declared the Strait of Hormuz is now open. Well, Iran said the Strait will not reopen until this coming Friday because they want to make sure that Israel honors the ceasefire in Lebanon. So that little stunt that Israel pulled on Saturday morning when they attacked Beirut, now delayed the opening of the Strait of Hormuz for a week. Now, here's the problem. It takes 35 days for an oil tanker ship traveling from the Strait of Hormuz to reach the U.S. West Coast. 35 days, all right? It takes 45 days for an oil tanker ship leaving the Middle East to reach the U.S. Gulf Coast, because those ships have to go through the Panama Canal. 10 extra days. And it takes 55 days for an oil tanker to travel from the Middle East to the U.S. East Coast. Once those tankers arrive and begin offloading, it takes a week to refine the oil they bring in. And once it's refined, it takes another week to distribute it to the regional distribution systems. And then it takes another week to truck it out to the gas stations. See the problem? The gap between when the oil arrives and when it gets to gas stations is such that our reserves will not cover that gap. Parts of this country are going to run dry of fuel. Now, which parts and for how long? I don't know. I'm told the West Coast is most sensitive to this, and that California is going to run out first, but I don't know. We have to now ask ourselves, will there be fuel rationing? I know the government has printed up ration cards, but I don't know if there will be fuel rationing. I think it's possible, even likely. And then for how long? I don't know. Do you know who's rationing fuel right now? Of all countries, Russia. They have as much oil as we have. But Ukraine has been using long-range drones to attack the refineries in Russia. And now Russian citizens are limited to 5 gallons of gasoline a week. Vehicles that use diesel are limited to 10 gallons of gasoline, of diesel fuel, a week. I don't know if they're going to ration here in the United States. But what I do know is that time is running out. And each of you, yeah, you listening right now, you would do well to make certain that you have some 5 gallon cans of gasoline stored in a lawful, safe manner so that you have fuel. And don't tell anyone. Don't tell a single person. Because what will happen is they will do absolutely nothing for themselves except remember that they can get it from you. So don't tell anyone. But time is running out, folks. And for what it's worth, the Strategic Petroleum Reserve has just fallen to its lowest level since August of 1983, which was when they were filling it up. It's down to 340.3 million barrels. And by the way, you can't use 150 million of them because that's tank bottom. It's all full of rock and dirt and sediment and sludge and paraffin wax because the Strategic Petroleum Reserve is not in storage tanks. They store it in old salt mines underground. So 150 million barrels out of that 340 million can't be used. Now, no matter where you stand politically, this is a remarkable statistic. America's emergency oil stockpile has never been this depleted since it was being filled up in the Reagan era. So when I tell you time is running out, it is. And you really, really would do well to make sure that you have a couple of cans of, you know, 5 gallon cans of gasoline stored in a lawful, safe manner, right? You know, you can't store this stuff in your basement. You can't store it in your house. So make sure you get it. So when the general public realizes what's happening, it'll be sold out. I'll be back.

0: 5 p.m. here in Northeast Pennsylvania, USA. Al Turner back with you. So, there's a lot of trouble now coming out of Israel over the terms of this memorandum of understanding. The Israelis are saying that they are not a banana republic. They're their own independent sovereign country. They are not bound by this agreement. And Israel's homeland defense guy, Ben-Gavir, right? Says, Israel should go attack Lebanon right now. We should bomb them the way we bombed Gaza. Except Ben-Gavir is trying to get a visa to come visit the United States, and he's not getting it. There's a problem. He has to submit his fingerprints. They have to scan his hands, and he won't do it. Because he's Israeli, and he doesn't have to bend to the United States. So we aren't giving him a visa. Now, this guy is a disgusting government official, in my personal opinion. And I think the United States should declare him persona non grata, which is a State Department Latin term for a person not welcome. And they should permanently bar Ben-Gavir from being in the United States. Because I personally have come to the conclusion, based on his public remarks about things like Gaza and Lebanon and other items, that I think he is a disgusting government official. And I think he is completely undesirable. His presence in the United States is in my opinion, an undesirable thing. And he should be declared persona non grata and not allowed in ever again for any reason at all. Benjamin Netanyahu addressed the Israeli people today at 8 o'clock p.m. Israel time and says he gets along with President Trump very well, and on most things they see eye to eye, and sometimes they don't see exactly eye to eye. But he's committed to working with, you know, blah, blah, blah, platitude. But the proof's going to be in the pudding. There should be no Israeli military action against Lebanon at all, period, end. And I don't believe that the Israeli government has the good sense or the self-restraint or even the good judgment to see what's actually at stake here. And I think the Israelis are going to mess this up for everybody. Which brings me back to the Cushing, Oklahoma story that I reported to you just before the bottom of the hour break. Cushing, Oklahoma is going to run to tank bottom by next Monday, June 22. They appear forced to shut down. When that happens, the local refineries are going to have to draw on whatever limited crude oil reserves they may possess on site. And then when that's gone, the refineries are going to have to stop refining. They're going to have to shut down. When that happens, all the regions of the country, and I say regions, not states, because the Energy Information Agency has divided up the continental United States into energy regions. The regions are going to have to fall back on their reserves of gasoline, diesel, aviation, bunker fuel. New York City region has the biggest at 45 days. That's it. When it's gone, it's over. All the other regions have less than 45 days. Except, even if they open the Strait of Hormuz today, 7 days till Cushing shuts down, right? If they open the Strait of Hormuz today, it takes ships 35 days to get to the West Coast, 45 days to get to the Gulf Coast, 55 days to get to the East Coast. Our reserve fuels don't cover that gap. And if the Israelis F this up, the strait will stay closed. We could conceivably, realistically, see a situation where significant portions of the United States of America have no fuel. And remember, diesel runs out first. Because all the trucks and all the trains use diesel. And when the diesel runs out, all the trucks and all the trains stop. No trucks to pick up food from farms and ranches and bring the food to processing centers. No trucks to take the processed food to distribution centers. No trucks to take the processed food from distribution centers to supermarkets. See how that works? Ergo, no food on store shelves. So that's the kind of catastrophe we're looking at if the Israelis screw this up. That's how serious it is. Cushing, Oklahoma runs out next Monday, June 22. And those are the stories that I wanted to report to you tonight. I'm going to clear the phone lines of the people who called in just to listen. Those lines are now clear. And I'm going to open the phone so that those of you who want to express your opinion can do so. Telephone number you can dial, country code 1-201-771-3013. You know, it's interesting. The pipelines that go to Cushing run from places like North and South Dakota. They still bring oil in from Canada by train. And yet Cushing is going to run out next Monday, by next Monday. So we're in a world of trouble. I don't know what the mass media is waiting for. The New York Times did a story last week. That's how I knew we were going to go overboard, that the Times covered it. Because the New York Times is, you know, like a mouthpiece for the powers that be. And they have sat on this and kept it quiet. I've been out here shouting from the rooftops. You guys know, 8 weeks, 9 weeks, I've been out here saying this is a catastrophe. Strait of Hormuz, we're down 2 barrels short of every 10 barrels we need every day. This is going to hit us. And everybody called me, you know, Chicken Little, sky is falling. The boy who cried wolf, they said. They said my stories on the website were doom porn and clickbait. Well, here it comes, folks. June 22, next Monday, Cushing, Oklahoma, runs dry. So I see the phone lines are now full. When you hear a caller hang up, that's your cue to dial 201-771-3013. Let's go to your calls. Hello, caller, you're on the air. Who are you calling from?
1: My name's Deb. I'm calling from north of Cushing, Oklahoma.
0: Hello, Deb, in north of Cushing, Oklahoma. Welcome.
1: Hey, I called KJRA, or not KJRA, what is the name of it? It's a Channel 4 out of Oklahoma City station. And just this evening, because I read your headline, and I said, what about, I'm hearing this about the tanks to the south of me are running out, and they said, yeah, we've heard, it was the newsroom. He said, yeah, we've heard that, but we haven't been able to confirm it because we can't get any answer. And I thought that was kind of interesting. I mean, this is a major station, and they can't get an answer.
0: Well, I got an answer. I asked them how much you got in there left. Well, they issue their weekly draw reports. It's all up there on their websites. So, I mean, it's public information.
1: Yeah.
0: So they don't know because they don't want to know.
1: Yeah.
0: And you'll be surprised, you know, the week they come out and say, well, we heard rumors, but we had no confirmation. And now we're told such and such. And then it's too late. So Deb in Oklahoma City, or Oklahoma north of Cushing, thanks so much for calling in tonight. I appreciate that. Going to take a brief time out, 1 minute, and we'll be back with more of your calls on the Hal Turner Show.
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0: p.m. and back to your calls at 201-771-3013. Hello, caller, you're on the air. Who are you calling from?
3: Good evening, Hal. John in Arkansas.
0: What's up, John?
3: Hal, I've been listening for years to just about every geopolitical analyst in the world since Ukraine and then since Iran cropped up. And since Iran cropped up, every geopolitical analyst has always said the same thing across the board, that the reason that President Trump is not getting out of Iran is strictly to save face. In other words, several geopolitical analysts say, hey, all you got to do is say, you know, I'm sorry, we're wrecking the whole world for humanitarian reasons. We're going to pull out and, you know, for humanitarian reasons, let the rest of the world, you know, have their much needed supply of oil so that we don't go into a global depression. But he's not doing that because he thinks that if he backs out, it'll make him look bad. That's why everybody's in the shape they're in. And I'm just asking you, Hal, why, what type of spirit and soul would a man have to destroy the whole world just so he could save face?
0: I don't think that's the case at all. I think the lower level analysts have been conveying this factual information to the upper level people, and the upper level people, I think, have not passed it along to the president in a timely way. And I think what's happened is the president has been hearing things like Senior Vice President of Exxon, Neil Chapman, speaking at the Bernstein Strategic Decision Conference, saying, we're running out and we're going to reach tank bottom. And I think the president did some digging on his own, found some things that maybe concerned him seriously, maybe verified them, maybe didn't. But I think that's why He put the rush on signing this and opening up the strait. I think he realizes what's coming.
3: And so you're saying that it took this long for him to figure that out?
0: I think it took this long for the correct information to get to him. And I think he didn't bank on Israel fouling it up as they've done. And now realizes that if Israel goes ahead and keeps doing these attacks in Lebanon, we, not to mention the rest of the world, we are going to be into economic collapse. And I think that's why he's pushing it. John in Arkansas, thanks for calling him. Hello, caller, you're on the air. Who are you? Where are you calling from?
4: Hey, Harold, this is George from Baltimore.
0: Hi, George, what's up?
4: I have a question. Did he meet all the Iran's objectives? Did Trump meet, the war reparations on freeze the assets? And what else, the thing? Is Iran is going to maintain some kind of control, say, over Hormuz, terms of, tariffs?
0: Yes, I read what is claimed to be Iran's terms, but nobody has officially revealed what the terms are. So I've read the claims, yes.
4: So you don't know whether Trump did all that, meant that or not?
0: I think Trump agreed to it because I think he had no choice. We've lost.
4: Okay. Yeah. I'm glad if you met Iran's points, objectives,
0: I think Iran got everything it wanted and then some. George in Baltimore, thanks for calling. Hello, caller, you're on the air. Who are you calling from?
5: Hi, Hal, this is Bill from New York.
0: Bill.
5: Hey, John, I tend to agree with John over you on this one. Trump's trying to save face. And, John came out with one of the most powerful words the other night. He ended your show by saying that Trump is an evil son of a big. And that was a powerful statement at the end of your show. And I just said, yes, yes, yes.
0: Well,
5: absolutely right.
0: I don't remember that remark. But if you remember it, okay.
5: Oh, I can't help but remember. He was right on target. But the other thing is, as far as you tell me what's going on in Cushing, Oklahoma, it's obvious that all these useless negotiations are too little and too late.
0: Yeah.
5: And there's no way to avoid what's going to happen now. So it's get ready for the inevitable, I guess.
0: Yeah, that is exactly right. Yeah.
5: Mm-hmm. Right?
0: Yep.
5: Okay. Thanks a lot, Hal. I appreciate it.
0: Bill in New York, thanks for calling. Hello, caller, you're on the air. Who are you calling from?
6: This is Gene in Idaho. Good evening, Hal.
0: Gene in Idaho, welcome.
6: Hope you're doing well this evening. I just have a couple of comments.
0: Go ahead.
6: First of all, my dad was in the military for over 20 years. I've been around B-52s and KC-135s my whole life, since I was 5 or 6 years old. And I'd like to point out some stuff about this supposed crash. I'm just going to give you a little rundown, and I'll make it quick. A B-52 empty weighs 185,000 pounds. It has 18 wheels, 8 engines. It's 159 feet long. The wingspan is 185 feet, which is over half the length of a football field. It holds 48,000 gallons of fuel. And fully loaded weighs 312,200 pounds. It uses 2,400 gallons of fuel an hour. Now, I saw what they showed on the TV, and I'm here to tell you that there is no B-52 there. There is not a chance in all hell that a B-52 crashed there. What their motivation is, I don't know. But I'm here to tell you, I've been on those aircraft since I was a small boy, and a B-52 just didn't disintegrate.
0: Well, think about this. What if it was loaded with bombs? and they all detonated.
6: You know, then I would expect a big hole in the ground.
0: Me too. But I can't explain it, but you saw the smudge, the giant black smudge smoldering. Yeah. You know, there's little pieces of this and that there, but I could not discern any of the dual engines. I could not discern any of the landing gear. I could not.
6: No, there's nothing. You know, quite frankly, I honestly believe the people that look at that and believe it are the same people that think the Twin Towers just fell down.
0: Well, I don't know what their goal would be to crash an aircraft or whatever they did there. I just don't know. But it didn't look like a plane to me.
6: No, I'm not kidding you. I was a pilot for years. I've owned ultralights and flown Cessnas and everything else. And you can make a bigger smudge with a Cessna 150 than what they showed.
0: All right.
6: If they were going to show something and try to make it believable, they did a very poor job.
0: Well,
6: and lastly, I'll say this and shut up. I called both my local newses and I called the White House comment line, and none of them are answering. So,
0: wow, they're not really.
6: Yeah, what can I say?
0: Not really interested in what we have to say, huh?
6: No, they evidently not.
0: All right, Gene in Idaho.
6: Thank you so much for your time, Al.
0: Good night. Hello, caller. You're on the air. Who are you? Where are you calling from?
7: Kevin and hi.
0: Hey, Kevin, what's up?
7: Hey, I like to listen to Enemy Radio once in a while. Hannity in the afternoon. And when they passed that National Defense Act and all that, incorporating the Israeli military into our system and so forth, I called and I told Lee, I said, screener, I had a call about this new act. It's going to be great that Israel is a good equal, da, da, da. She goes, well, okay. Fell on the line, got to end of the show, nothing happened.
0: Uh-huh.
7: I called back a day or two later, and I got an answer that says, sorry, your party has mailboxes not been set up.
0: Ha!
7: Then I called tonight, and I had 40 minutes to end the show, 20 after the 5, okay, here. And I said, I'd like to talk about the anniversary of USS Liberty and what great sailors they were and all that.
0: Yeah.
7: And she said, okay, well, I'll let him know. And the 40-minute wait came up, no talk.
0: Huh.
7: No talk. And it wasn't where I got it, it says, no mailbox?
0: Yeah.
7: I'm going to try tomorrow. I suggest anybody else call in. Grease him up when you start talking to him, you know. Say, oh, I listened to you a long time. You know,
0: yeah. All right, Kevin in Ohio, thanks for calling in. Hello, caller, you're on the air. Who are you? Where are you calling from? Hello?
8: This is Keith from Ohio.
0: Hello, Keith in Ohio. Welcome.
8: Well, thank you. I just wanted to say, I mean, I believe that it is Trump's ego. He is such a megalomaniac. But that's the reason we're in this mess. It's been him and him alone. He doesn't listen to his advisors. He knows more than everybody else, according to his own mouth.
0: Mm-hmm.
8: And, you know, he tore up a better deal than he's going to get with Iran in his first term. Now he's scrambling to make it good again, and he's still going to be backwards. A deal that wasn't going to expire until this year. And, you know, this is the guy who takes millions of dollars of money from Israel through his campaign contributors who have dual citizenship,
0: which, great.
8: And in the end, if he had said no to Netanyahu in the very beginning, without our support and us being behind Netanyahu, I don't think it would have started at all.
0: I agree with you. Keith in Ohio, my music's playing. It's the end of the show. I got to let you go. Folks, you've been listening to the Hal Turner Show. I'm here Monday through Friday, 9 p.m. to 10 p.m. Eastern U.S. time. That time zone is GMT minus 4 hours. for those of you listening around the world, please check out my website, HalTurnerRadioShow.com. The stories we talk about here, you can read about there. Please get yourself spare gasoline. I'm telling you, we're running into a bad, bad time, and you want to get it before the masses who are asses figure out what's happening, because they'll buy it all out. Thanks for listening. I'm Hal Turner. Good night from Pennsylvania.

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3: Has made Judah and the inhabitants of Jerusalem to go a-whoring, like to the whoredoms of the house of Ahab, and also hast slain thy brethren of thy father's house, which were better than thyself. Behold, with a great plague will the Lord smite thy people and thy children and thy wives and all thy goods, and thou shalt have great sickness by disease of thy bowels, until thy bowels fall out by reason of the sickness day by day. Moreover, the Lord stirred up against Jehoram the spirit of the Philistines and of the Arabians that were near the Ethiopians. And they came up into Judah and brake into it, and carried away all the substance that was found in the king's house, and his sons also and his wives, so that there was never a son left him, save Jehoahaz, the youngest of his sons. And after all this, the Lord smote him in his bowels with an incurable disease. And it came to pass that in process of time, after the end of 2 years, his bowels fell out by reason of his sickness. So he died of sore diseases. And his people made no burning for him like the burning of his fathers. 32 years old was he when he began to reign, and he reigned in Jerusalem 8 years, and departed without being desired. Howbeit, they buried him in the city of David, but not in the sepulchres of the kings.

0: Unto the tabernacle we go tonight for a word from the Lord from our brother David Morato, doing the work of an evangelist. God bless you, brother. You're on the air.
1: God bless you. Brand new experience tonight. Get to preach to my grand young'uns. How about that? Amen. Live long.

And it's an implacable foe, Brother Chris. And we've placked them before and they get gone, you know. And then one day I'm sitting there and he ain't going nowhere. And I heard a Church of Christ preacher, little simple preacher, preaching up here in kind of west of us in a little town of Bamberg or Blackburg up there somewhere. And the first thing he said, I count it all joy, all those things I suffer. I said, well, what in this Church of Christ preacher? What he going? He can't do much for me. Not hit me upside the head, counted all joy, and I'm sitting there sad. Here, I've been around here 20 years waiting. And I knew about the coming of the Lord all my life. Because I was Advent Christian ministry. We were listening to David Terrell preach about the coming of the Lord back in 79 or 80s, you know. And I heard about it. I had the coming of the Lord in my mind. Now, what's this guy going to tell me? Then all of a sudden, one of the beautifulest, simplest message on waiting come out of his mouth. I'm sitting there feeling about an inch high. Church of Christ preacher. Well, I do belong to the Church of Christ. And what the man was preaching was of the Church of Christ. Amen. So here we are tonight, sitting here in this tabernacle. No, we're in the Church of Christ. We're in the Church of the Firstborn. Amen. And we do testify that tonight, that we are of that church, no doubt. And we may not look it, may not feel like it, may not even act like it sometimes, but that don't make no difference. God, if you're going to restore something, you got to find something tore up. All right? You got to find something tore up. Now, some things you can sell if it's in perfect mint condition, that's one thing. But if a man that's in the business of restoring, he don't want nothing new. And that's the way we have, we come into that around here. We got old house trailers and restored them. Brother Stair got the first one and restored it. And it's still on the premises today. And all the lumber that we've tore down off the houses, we got away from the word of tearing down, and now we say we're dismantling. So it appears that most of us need to be dismantled. And if you don't need this, be dismantled tonight and then put back together, you're in the wrong place. Because that's just what he's doing. He's tearing down your faith, bringing it down to nothing. And then all of a sudden, he's restoring it back to you. But I'm telling you tonight, from experience of the last few days and weeks and months, I don't look for nothing big no more. I'd love to see something big. I've heard about these big restoration miracles. I'd love to see one. But through the eyes of faith, we have to look for things that aren't as though they were. And boy, I tell you that, sometimes it can get mighty trying. But the Lord's good tonight. And I was reading the scriptures over the weekend. I don't remember how I found Isaiah 22. But I keep hearing Brother Stair, even the support that bringing it back, mentioned it, even preached the word of it. And I don't really know it being in the famine. And if the Lord say we're in a famine, I won't agree with him. So I'm not really trying to get us out of it. I'm trying to get through it. So we're waiting on the Lord today, but he lay something on my heart. You know, I was coming down here tonight, and I remember the first time I ever come to the Overcomer Ministry to visit. We went somewhere over here the other side of Hampton to a little place. I couldn't remember the name of it, to a little church. And you know, and I preached the first night, second night we went over there. I preached the first time I ever come to the Overcomer Ministry. We went visiting a little church over here, and I preached in that ministry, that service. So that's just the way it is. Whenever I went somewhere, I preached. And I feel like tonight that I'm called to preach. So therefore, I need to preach once in a while just to see if the river's still flowing. All right? It's like after a freeze, you know, you turn the water on, hey, it's still flowing.

0: Amen. After a dry spell, you hit the pump and it pumps and the water comes out. Glory. It's still pumping. Amen. Well, it's still pumping tonight. All right. Not by might, not by power, but by his spirit, saith the Lord. But I looked at this Isaiah chapter 22, and I'm just going to start reading and let it come out the way it is. I'm going to give you one of the old, a brand new one. I've never preached on this chapter that I know of, but I want to go to Isaiah chapter 9, or to Ezekiel chapter 9. And I remember the day that I found that, went into a little room, and the same desk I sit at the day, it was, I believe that was Donna's room at that time, is a back bedroom. I went to sit in it, and then in about 30 minutes, I come running out. I said, boy, I got something, Sister Margaret. And I tell you, it was a message given at that time to sustain me, not so much then. It encouraged me that day, but it has encouraged me ever since. Because if you know, I found out that I was marked. All right. That's what Ezekiel chapter 9. But we're headed that way today. All right? But today, it starts out in this Ezekiel, or Isaiah chapter 22, verse 1. The burden of the valley of visions. I heard Brother Stair mention something about the valley of visions the other day. That's probably in verse 5 where he was reading. But it said the valley of vision. And this ministry has been the valley of the vision is Jerusalem. And that's where the vision, that's where we're all looking for it to come to pass, unfold. Even some that left here, reprobate as concerning the truth. The first thing, they got their little radio program and they begin to kind of, let's remember Jerusalem. Now they got to crying about it. So here, you're not going to get away from Jerusalem. Even when I was in the Navy in 1967, the 7-day war broke out, 6-day war broke out. Guess where I was? Right over there in the midst of it. And the vision of the whole world there was looking at Jerusalem in that year. And me, I'm just floating around out there, really just mad because we didn't go to Cannes, France. See how the Lord spared me from ever going to France and seeing that perversion. Amen. I've seen enough without going to another town or another city or another country. I missed that. And Beirut, Lebanon was another one I missed going to. Really didn't miss a thing. We stayed out to sea some 33 days, and I don't know if we ever seen land the whole time, but I remember working and working and working late at night and all that. But I just remember them things. The vision right then, the whole world was looking at Jerusalem. It was there already, but it really become alive to me at that time. And a few years later when I began to get to reading, I found out and got into the scriptures, I found there's no way to get away from it. The valley of the vision. What aileth thee now that thou art wholly gone up to the housetops? Otherwise, I read that and said, man, that's a New Testament thing, worrying about the housetops. What is this? Matthew 24, what is 17 or somewhere along there. Anyway, you can read it. It says, you get up the housetop, don't come down to get nothing, boy, about needing, but the housetops then were a high place. And what the people were, they, what made them? What ails them? What brings us here tonight? What brought you to the Overcomer Ministry? What brought you to the Lord tonight? What ails you? Well, something down inside says something of it ain't right. So you can't see it down low. You got to go up to a little higher thing. The people have found a high place. They got up on top of their houses and they looked and certain parts of the city they could see over the wall, and what they seen brought great fear to them. And looked out there, and there was a Sennacherib, I believe you call it, his Syrian army out there. A Syrian, boy, and they weren't no small thing. But this verse here is just more or less prophesying that they'd come. They weren't there yet, but they were coming. And the people had any kind of God in them at all, they knew that something was coming. It wasn't right. They heard a rumbling. The rumbling. We sit here today, we hear the rumbling of the thunders. We ain't heard the thunder. We ain't really seen the armies. But we feel the rumbling tonight. I feel it. Got the housetop. Thou that are full of stirs. Now that's really what brought me to Isaiah chapter 22. We're full of stirs. House, if you don't want to admit it, I think I will. I said, we're full of stirs. And you know what's been stirring me lately? I wonder, sitting in the dining hall in the last few years, I'm going to say, what in the world has happened to the house of God that we've allowed these stirs in? Now, this is nothing new, all right? These stirs were around in Isaiah's day. And then when the Roman army compassed Jerusalem again, the house was still full of these stirs. What's your stir today? You're just seeking your own. I will exalt myself. I will. And I'm going to read on to another scripture that this thing has got to be, this I will, it's got to be dealt with. Because of these stirs, that's what keeps messing up. I felt this so strong one day last week to preach it. And there was a stir got started that night, and by the time it was, couldn't do it. Then the other day we had a stir with about the court case that had come along. I was still feeling what it was. I think the Lord just said, boy, see these stirs? See them? Everywhere you look, there's a stir. Something's stirring you tonight. Something was stirring you last night. Week before, we see them. Oh, don't be embarrassed about it. Praise the Lord. As long as it's the Lord's doing, huh? If he throws you in a den of lions, that's all right, as long as it's doing. All right? So we're not embarrassed about that today. There's no embarrassment about getting caught in sin. It's just the lying about it, trying to cover your sins. The covering. Brother Wyler preached about it. How he went into a preacher one time, and for some reason the preacher needed prayer. He went to see it, and he walked in there, looked around, grabbed him something, and just throwed it over the man's head. I forget exactly how it is, but what he finally brought out of the man's heart was there's something in his life that was causing that, and it's something he tried to cover. That's right. And I believe in Ezekiel chapter 8 tonight, I might see over there some of the greater abominations. Things just got worse and worse. Greater abomination, greater and greater. He kept calling them greater, right on down. One of the great ones, he say, the Lord seeth not. The Lord seeth not. He don't see me. Boy, that's one of the greater abominations. You know, I can get away with that. No, I'm telling these brothers, these little boys about the things they're doing now shaping their imagination. The things I did when I was a little boy and thought and done, I ain't never been able to get out of my mind. But I told him, he said, it's outright, you just go ahead and just act on some of your sins. You'll get them out of there. But these things you let sink down into imagination and get locked in. No, I'm not going to tell you it's impossible to get it out. But yet I'm going to tell you it's impossible to get it out. And I heard Brother Larry back there telling me something one time. He said, Brother Owen did one. The boy be praying, all of a sudden some junk come in your mind. Where'd that come from? You know what? It's your wicked imagination. Boy, and he said, the Lord, the imagination of man is only wicked continually. Well, I've been born again. I'm washed in the blood of Jesus. I'm this, I'm that. But that wicked imagination still working on you tonight. And anybody say to not know, that's why sometimes when you come into the prayer room and you're not saying much and you get looking off somewhere, you know what you're doing? You're working your wicked imagination. And it's stirring up your flesh instead of stirring you up by the Spirit. Now, I appreciate the Lord tonight. Brother Stair said, we're going to weep. God going to help you. As long as God's helping us, let's accept that, all right? Yeah, if you hadn't accepted, if you don't accept it as God, you're in trouble. But God said, going to weep. Now, I really enjoy weeping if I can get to it. And I tell you, when it does, it takes the load off. Without the weeping that God has put on my heart in the last few months, I could not have stood up under the load. But somehow or another, when you do it, it just takes this thing right out. If I can go back and I can face tonight. Good, if I ain't had a tough time tonight, I can come back here in the morning, weep a little bit in prayer, touch the hem of the garment. And I tell you, if you get down in that Holy Ghost and let it kind of make an intercession. I'm telling you tonight, it ain't only making one for me, it's making one for the household of God worldwide. I remember hearing preachers preach about the intercessor prayer. Well, it was these guys, it was that guy. But I tell you what, there wasn't nothing wrong with the word about it. And it sunk down in my heart. Even I tell you, I'll go back and refer to the man that so got beginning my walk in the deeper things of God. Brother Cagle got to weeping over a little old duck one time, or a chicken or something. I forgot. They were just sitting around and he'd get to weeping. Man, he was big guy, big as me. And we was the same size, weighed the same thing at one time. And he was said to him and his wife and his daughter sitting around, a little old duck who died. And he began to just talk faith and looked at the little duck and says, you know, God could heal this thing if he wanted to. And his wife sitting over there playing on the piano, they just kind of laughing along. And all of a sudden the spirit took over. And that intercession took over. And he began to weep over the little duck. And he said, thing come back to life. Is it anything too hard for that? No, I believe that. Boy, I tell you, someday this old duck gets over there. And I'm waddling here, and boy, the Lord gets some gets a hold of me, getting to work over me, and weep over my soul. You know, that ain't me weeping, it's the Holy Ghost weeping, and it weeps over my soul, and all of a sudden my soul comes back to life. And I'm able to live. But them stirs. I want you to be a disturbs. That's the only, I don't know how I can find these words you only mentioned one time, but that's one mentioned one time. The stir up the gifts, the stir is up there. There's a lot of stir goes on all the time, stirs. And the Lord wants to stir up the Holy Ghost in you tonight. We're entering into that season of the Holy Ghost outpouring, and we want to be here for it. We want to be ready for it. And the only way you're going to be ready for a race is to run a little bit. The only way you're going to be ready for the Holy Ghost to move and to stir it up. And I thank God for being able to. I'm glad I got it to do it. Then the weep comes along, the crying. I want to read on. I can tell you. Therefore, all right, that thou art full of stirs, a trumpetous city, a joyous city. City, thy slain men are not slain with sword, nor dead in battle. Well, there ain't no reason for us. Good food, good place to eat, good water, good night's sleep. What are we dying of? Something worse than cancer. Something's worse than any AIDS. Something's worse than that. You know, we've lost it. It really amounts to what we're reading about here. It's a bunch of people that lost the fear of God before their eyes. And I tell you, once you lose that you won't pray. You won't press. But once you get that fearful position, oh, then you begin to feel that. Then you'll find it ain't no trouble to pray. And like if you had to run to the housetop and looked out the gate and seen, you've always seen a few little cardboard signs right there. That didn't bother nobody. Only thing you had to do is just bother about going to go out and punch somebody in the nose, you know. But I said, I can handle that. Lord, just give me just 5 minutes, like a guy told me one time. Said, Lord, just give me about 5 minutes of the old days. I'll fix that guy. Any of you, any Christians ever said that or thought that? Yeah. All right. But that's not what it is. It's not by might, not by power. I'm trying to get on here tonight, but I appreciate this thing. See, these guys were dying from fear. They had forgot what the prophet said. Just show them, Lord. Show this man. And God said, you see all them army out there? And he said, well, it's more with us than it is with them. I said, it's a heap more with us than it is with our neighbor. It's a heap more with us than it is in any church in the world, right? There's a bigger army right around this campground tonight. It's as big as one as there is anywhere in the world, all right? Because God has his eyes upon this place tonight. Not because of me, not because of you, because he just invested some grace in here, put his prophet here, put the saints of God here. And he said, "If I'm going to look after you. I'm going to watch over you. All right, and nothing go down. Don't think if you're going to do anything in the dark here and get away with it. It's never worked. I tried it. It don't work. Thank God that this is a place that your sins are being found out. Hope there'd be a little conviction. I feel a little shaking and quivering in myself here tonight, because I tell you, it's something that we got to find tonight. If we don't find it during this season to come, I don't know what's going to happen. Just like I said, people, I know I preached that message in Ezekiel chapter 8 in the 98 gathering about the sighing and the crying. And I was trying to do it. I couldn't do it to save myself. I was hoping some of the people there might fall down on the face and sigh and cry. But really, that one, if you want to admit it, was more of a joyous time. Well, everybody wanted to shout. Man, I get caught in that. I don't get to see somebody get the Holy Ghost. Well, some of them did. Some of them got it and leaked out. Some there had it, thought they had it, never had it, never knew what was going on. But we, now that we're, you know, this is 2007, and that was in 98. You know how many years ago that was? 9 years ago, this coming fall? And now we're looking back on it, we find out, wow, we didn't know nothing at all. Boy, we thought we was fixing to take over the city, town, the country. But preaching to a big crowd like that, where are they at? A lot of you here tonight weren't even there. And then here we were there, but yet we weren't there. But here we are in his presence tonight. Lord, help me. Therefore, said I, look away from me. I will weep bitterly. Labor not to comfort me because of the spoiling of the daughter of my people. For it is a day of trouble. This is the day that we're talking about here today. Is some of you troubled tonight? And of treading down and of perplexity by the Lord God of hosts in the valley of visions, breaking down the walls and crying to the mountains. Or they're breaking down the walls, building their own fortifications. And in a battle in those days, you always sought the advantage, and the vantage was always up on the mountain. High ground. If you could get the high ground, the high place, Satan has always tried to find the high place. And God's people are just better find the high place today. It's Mount Zion, the city of the great God. Amen. The city of the north. Amen. That's right. We're hunting that place tonight. Every night, every day, searching it out. Going to find it somehow. Amen. Just got to do it. Hallelujah. Glory. Crying for the mountains. Yes, those mountains. Crying for the mountains to fall on them. Well, they couldn't get up them. Couldn't find no way. Well, mountain, if you just fall on me, that'll hide me from the wrath to come. No, they ain't going to hide nothing. Boy, God ain't going to have no trouble raising up the bones of Cain or whatever's left of him, however he's going to raise him up. He's going to know. It don't matter who it was, what happened to them. If they died in 9/11 in the World Trade Building and their bones are scattered out in a rubbish pile somewhere and the little ashes and bits and pieces, it don't matter. God knows where it all is, because if, like Brother Stever told us the other day, says, isn't it anything where God that spoke to nothing and brought it back? So something that was here and it disappeared to our eyes, we think God's going to have any trouble bringing it back? No. We're going to stand before God, great and small, righteous and unrighteous alike. They're going to stand before God. Keep in mind, you're going to stand. Yes, I'm going to stand before Him. My knees bow, it's going to be out of submission, not of dejection. I like that story in one of the first books about William Branham. That guy coming to meet and going to just mess him up. And little old William Branham sitting up there, you know, not very big at all. Just rocking on, and just turns around and just points his finger and puts in the spirit and the power and the anointing that was upon that man, put that devil on the ground. Well, being a deliverance preacher, and Brother Stair seen it, I remember pointing, just a man prophesied to me years ago, said, I see you, Brother David, with the finger of God casting out devils. I tried it one night. If Christ done it, you could do it too. So I believed it. I remember a man out of the back of an old American Legion Hall and went across four lanes of traffic and two sidewalks and parking lane on each side of them four lanes and stood on the other side looking. I don't know what he seen. I don't know what hit him, but yet I do know what hit him. But last I seen him, he was over there on the other side. And you know what? It surprised me. I don't never leave that, lose that surprise at what God can do. Amen. That's, look what he done. He done it for me. Well, I wouldn't have no trouble if he'd done it for Brother Stair, some of the others, Brother Branham. Oh, Lord, but look at him. Hey, Allen, that happened, but God done it through me. Well, you know what? He didn't have a bit of trouble bringing Lazarus out of the ground. He ain't going to have no trouble bringing you either. All right? The dead in Christ going to rise first. We're dead in him. We're going to rise. Amen. You might yet be alive, but you're dead in him. You're going to rise first. All right. All right. Crying him out. And then these other, they talk about the Assyrian army, 6 and 7. They were going to come. All right. And Elam bear the quiver and chariots of men and horsemen and Kerr uncovered the shield, and it shall come to pass that thy choicest valley shall be full of chariots, and the horsemen shall set themselves in array at the gate. And it happened. It happened. I believe it's in the 36th chapter of this Isaiah, where the Assyrian army got around it. All right, it's close to it. It's there. Look for it. All right, and here it is. And he discovered the covering of Judah. Man, I tell you, it wasn't of God. This United States is losing its covering every day. In 1964, my last year in high school, we still had prayer. In 1965, they didn't have it. So that covering that was on, the little bit of covering left in the schoolhouses, was taken away. And it's being discovered. All right? And it's covering of Judah, and thou didst look in that day to the armor of the house of the forest. Build big wall, build big cedar tower, you know, the old forts. Building out of wood, hay and stubble. And just like I said, wood, hay, and stubble. Done it quick. Let's go on. Ye have seen also the breaches in the city of David, that they are many because of the stirs brought a breach. All them stirs. The wall per se never was broke down. When the Romans come in 70 AD, that wall was perfect. It was in good shape. But yet there was breaches in the wall. And like we're warned so many times here in the house of God, the breaches come from within, not from without. And that city, the Romans came, they began to fight amongst themselves. And they were burning their own food supplies. David thought they was getting, and see how deluded that strong delusion come on them, and that they might be damned. And if you keep letting this wicked imagination, you keep letting these stirs keep eating on your heart, you're going to be given over to that wicked imagination, and you won't be saved. You won't hold still. It'll pull you out. Ye have seen also the breaches, all right, many. Ye have gathered yourselves the waters of the lower pool. Boy, that's gathering water for the siege. But if I can get enough water, now you need some water, all right. You don't need this water out of the ditch, although we're glad to have it, Brother Phil. Amen. Since you don't want to enlarge the ditch, now we're glad to have it. But you know, we don't have to worry about it. But we're talking about not gathering the natural water. We're talking about the spiritual water today. We need to gather that spiritual water. And you gather that, then it don't matter if the well runs dry. And Brother Rick's, I heard a story one time, a preacher talking about some prisoners in a prison camp during the Civil War praying, and the water actually come out of the ground because he didn't have it. I know, I'm a believer. I believed it. My goodness, if I was in that wall, I wouldn't sit there and cry for water. Get on my face before God, and if I had any water in it, I'd try to let it run out my eyes. All right? Until, who knows? Who knows where you're going to find the water? I like, Brother Wilson preached some good messages on that, going out in the woods, finding something to drink. Well, go over there and find a can, you know. Brother Stair had the water and the wine. He didn't have wine in the cup. He prayed and the Lord filled it with wine. All right? Lord, have mercy. You've seen also the breaches of the wall. Let's go on. And ye have numbered the houses of Jerusalem, and the houses have you broken down to fortify the walls. We've seen a lot of that breaking down of houses over there in the Valley of Division lately, around Jerusalem, tearing them down. Always hearing. Well, they would tear them down then and add it to the wall, pour a little more rubble up there and make it harder for the people to, you know, the invading armies to come over, whatever they done with it. You made this, made also a ditch between the two walls for the water of the old pool. But ye have not looked unto the maker thereof, neither had respect unto him that fashioned it long ago. Now that's a mistake right there that they made. That just settles it. Oh, we've forgotten God. We've forgotten our Creator. Is anything too hard for our Creator today? And then when it comes time to fight, we find later on that it was nothing. He turned back that army and sent them back the way they come. No problem. Of course, the people had problems, but not God. Why'd God do that? He ain't worried about that group of people. He could have destroyed them. But what he wanted to show himself strong to that people. What people? This people. He wouldn't have nobody. Well, no problem. Come marching down the road. It was a man around this city one time to come, and he was coming down that road. 61, he was walking, going to come to the camp farm. And he was one of them guys that had a spirit on him. He was hard to deal with. And I heard he was coming, so I run up there and said, I'll meet him at the gate. And I rode my bicycle up, and I looked through the trees, and I seen him coming. And he was coming. And all of a sudden, I got out of sight. He had a minute waiting. Then I stepped back out to see how close he is getting, and I didn't see him. I wonder what happened to that fellow. I went back and got some brothers. We went back and looked. Went down the road where that old barn is, old buildings. Looked all over, see if he'd turned off into there. We never seen him. I wonder what turned him away. You see, things like that happened before, and you don't even think about it. But tonight you think, hey, what happened to her? What happened to her? All right. And in that day did the Lord God of hosts call to weeping and to mourning and to baldness and to girding with sackcloth. And behold, joy, gladness, slaying ox, killing sheep, eating flesh, and drinking wine. Let us eat and drink, for tomorrow we shall die. Lord have mercy. You know, that's one something they do for these great gladiator events like the Super Bowls and all these other big football games. They have what they call a tailgate party. You know what? It's got to be a multi-million-dollar thing all itself. People come there and get in the parking lot of daylight and start cooking and eat and drink and make merry, and then finally go into the game. I don't even see how some of them could sit through the game after eating all that. I'd want to go in there with an empty stomach myself. No, they don't. Eat, drink, and be merry, for tomorrow may be dead. And it was revealed in mine ears by the Lord of hosts. Surely, this is what I'm saying to this. I'm not going to weep. I'm not going to cry. I'm going to eat, drink, and be merry, for tomorrow I may be dead. Yeah, tomorrow you will be. Tomorrow I would be too. You would be, no doubt. But he said, I will. But said, the joy of the Lord is my strength, but I remember hearing that song for years, but I forgot. It's not, Brother Stair straighten us out on that. The joy of the Lord. Well, the Lord is not going to be have much joy in our iniquity or in our doings. He said, I'm doing a work. Unless you're going to line up with my work, you're not going to work it. I'm doing a work, doing a quick work, doing a work. He's doing the work. He said, all we got to do is just show up. Remember that time we went down to the gate, praise the Lord, for mercy. Boy, that's about the most Well, that didn't look like much of a thing here. About the time we all got up there and sang it, some of them just catching up, and we turn around to go back, and there's Sister Lois with a golf cart, and there were some behind her. She couldn't back up. She couldn't be still. Some of them still coming here. We kind of looked like we weren't doing much there. Kind of looked disorganized. Because some were still coming. Us on the front started back. Some still coming. Looked like we was running together. But all of a sudden, we got straightened out, and we got back to the house. To the house of God. And it wasn't by might, and it wasn't by power, it wasn't by our attention about faith, and we all do it in unison, turn around. No, we just put God into knowledge. We went out there and done it, turn around and come back, and the work was done. But now keep in mind this 14th verse. And it was revealed in mine ears by the Lord of hosts, surely this iniquity shall not be purged from you till you die, saith the Lord God of hosts. This thing of saying, I'm going to eat and be there. No, the Lord has commanded us to weep, to cry, to sigh for all the abominations. Well, I ain't got none. Well, pray for mine. That'd be all right. Cry for mine. And I find out so much about it while I get to praying like we've been told, and you know it already. I'm get to praying from my two young'uns, Dee and Donna, and the first thing you know, I remember Naomi. I remember, oh God, Brother Edward's got children. Brother Phil's got some. All right. Brother Al's got some. Oh God, I know all of Timothy. I know all of Sister Sandy. And pretty soon, as you're weeping and crying over your own, these others come to your mind. And some of you here got children I know not of. Huh? And I just get into you feeling. Brother Larry back there, he's got children. Hmm? Then you get to think about all, oh, my father, God. Look how many children he's got. And I'm one of them. Oh, God. Then I begin to weep over my soul. My God. Can you see that tonight? Unless we get away from this. We're not here. Oh, we got good things to eat, and I'm eating, trying to eat, and I'm still losing weight again. I thought before you could have set me up in the house for 6 weeks, seven. Boy, I couldn't hardly waddle out the house. But I'm still, got a pair of size 36 pants on tonight. I've been filling up a 38 pretty good. What in the world is going on? What in the world's going on? But this Ezekiel chapter 9, we'll flip over to that. Oh, Lord. And he said unto me, son of man. Oh, God. Dig into the wall. Look at it. If you look over there and read that 8, can't get too much of it through time. But you see, he keeps calling, and each abomination he gets to, he called them greater, greater, and greater, greater, greater. You see, what makes them greater is because we should know better. Amen. The sins that you committed were before you knew about it, they were great sins, no doubt. But now they're greater. I don't believe in any more sin because they're greater because you know better. You grace has been administered to you and you ain't done nothing about it. Oh, God, grace? By grace, we say, oh, I got grace. Hallelujah. Then you frustrate grace. Oh, Lord, help me tonight. This thing don't happen to me. But it has. I might as well say it. But now we're on the road to recovery. All right? We're a bunch of all of recovery and alcoholics. What were you drunk on? All right? You drunk on something sometime or another. Some of us still are. Still up. You don't stir up that thing, iniquity. Oh, Lord, the man that seeks to save his life is going to lose it. I thought about Margaret. I said, look, I didn't seek to work a job at a driving range. I went there and went to work. My friends were over there, and I was working around them. He said, you might as well join in. Pretty soon, all of my friends were gone. I had the job. Went over to the stockyard messing around over there. Was just messing around. All of a sudden, they said, come on, you can work. See, he's coming to preach. Well, nobody showed up. Sunday school task. I started teaching. Boy, that was you talk about something funny. Boy, I look back on myself. It embarrasses me sometimes to even tell somebody, you think I'm being a foolish jester. No, just that. I just got up there. Didn't know front from back, but I got up there. Made effort. God blessed. Got good enough that when one day the pastor come by and something was said out of my mouth by the Holy Ghost, and he got up and preached in church that day, and my daddy kept saying, I don't know what you said in Sunday school, but the preacher kept saying, it's like David said in the Sunday school, it's like David said. Oh, yes. He's messing around trying to find out what was something about me, and come find out, we found his nakedness. He wasn't covered. He's covered by a piece of paper saying he knew how to preach. And that man has actually preached right over here. Deed and you and Bill talked about it one time out in an Advent Christian church right over here in towards past Smokes over there in the woods. It's actually two or three of those churches over there. Four or five in the area. Advent Christian church about the coming of Christ. If they were doing their part, you know, the overcomer wouldn't have been here. But since they're not doing their part about letting the word get out, this is where the coming of Christ is. He hadn't put us right in the midst of them. Here we're preaching what they ought to be preaching. And they don't even know what's going on. But I tell you what, he's coming in your lifetime, all right? He's coming. Verse 9. I'm a 18th verse of verse 8, of chapter 8. Therefore will I also deal in fury. Mine eyes shall not spare, neither will I take pity. And though they cry in my ears with a loud voice, yet will I not hear them. So here tonight, we got a chance to cry with a loud voice. And here tonight, many mornings, we got to try to let it be known. Well, Brother David, you cry, that don't make no difference. God said to you, if you cry unto the Lord at the right time, you know, it's like doing things, it's timing. The all importance of timing that we have learned. Now is the time to call upon the name of the Lord before that door shuts, before you're not, while you're able, while that season of refreshing is here. Why, some of you got a reason to. If you don't have one, just stick around. You will. God give you one. Will not hear them. And he cried also in my ear with a loud voice, saying, cause them that have charge over the city to draw near, even every man with a destroying weapon in his hand. And behold, six men came away of the higher gate, which lieth toward the north, and every man a slaughtering weapon in his hand. And one man among them was clothed with linen, with a writer's inkhorn by his side, and they went in and stood before the brazen altar. And the glory of the God of Israel was come up from the cherubs, whereupon he was to the threshold of the house, and he called to the men clothed with linen, which had the writer's inkhorn at his side. And the Lord said unto him, go through the midst of the city. That's what we're called go through the midst of the city. That was a new, I know we preached it before, but most of the time I preach this, I always preached it about the house of God. And I looked at that thing tonight, I says, my, and these other days, I says, my, you reckon, oh Lord, you mean he's done been into the house of God and they've been marked already? And now he's into cities. So he said that he that be filthy, let him, he that is just, let him be just still. He that is filthy, let him be filthy still. And we're talking about the time and the season that's coming upon the house of God. And here tonight we think about it, says, you mean he's already marked the house of God? Wow, you still here? You know, I was in the marketing and the branding business before I knew anything about the marketing and the branding. And I used to mark hogs. You had a little hog, you get them down, you put a mark in the ear, and that was your hog. And we had brands that went on to cattle, and they were registered in the county. They don't do that much anymore, but I probably do. But ours just had a big old CL. Another guy had a circle M, and I've done others that were different branding. That's not what I'm talking about. But the branding was, once that mark went on, that mark, that seal, that was yours. But I'll tell you what, there is a law, and the law is going to stand. You know, God invented laws. He had laws before there was ever a man. And the law said you couldn't put a mark over that brand. You couldn't put your brand on top of it. So I'm going to tell you what, today I believe that. And the devil, there's a lot he could do, but he can't get around God. And the law says that the devil, you can't put your mark over that mark that God has marked me with. I believe that. So, but God knows his own. I do. And the Lord said unto him, go through the midst of the city, through the midst of Jerusalem, and set a mark upon the foreheads of the men that sigh and that cry for all the abominations that be done in the midst thereof. Now, yesterday they had another one of them extravagandas. And I've noticed here lately that there's never a clear winner anymore. There's always a debate rises up out of it. But yet, on the very Sunday, the Sabbath, the Sunday, a worship day, they have these extravagandas. Why didn't they have it on the Saturday? Why don't they have it some other day besides on Sunday? No, they had it another one yesterday down in Daytona Beach. Boy, they got down there, that's stock car racing. Boy, I tell you what, there's nothing. They just want to win. They drive to win. Their chariots are just jostling in the streets as they go around that thing fast. Oh, God. All right, let's read on. And to the others, he said, in my hearing, go after him through the city and smite. Let not your eyes spare, neither have ye pity. Slay utterly old and young, both maids and little children and women. But come not near any man upon whom is the mark. And begin at my sanctuary. Then they began at the ancient men which were before the house. Don't matter, elders. The ancient men. The elders. The elders over here in chapter 9 thought they were the Lord knoweth not. God showed them. He showed them right quick. You ain't been in there long enough. He said, I'll show you, elder. I'll bring you down. Amen. Looking back up there today, go through the midst of the city. All right, the men that, this verse 4 in this chapter 9, I got it underlined. I underlined that years ago. I don't know when I did, but may have been. And it might have been 84. Might have been before. That's probably about when we preached this, but I was working with Brother Wilson then. Down in Florida, and we were having I left there and I just thought about it. We were having a big covered dish supper the next day. And they brought a bunch of fish to our house to get for the thing the next day. And that supper the next day, so help me, what I'm saying, I just come to me tonight. It's one of the first church dinners I have ever been to where there was not enough to eat. But yet, what I've never seen people go after it like a bunch of hogs in my life. I mean, me and Brother Wilson standing back watching. Usually I'm first in line, you know. And we were standing there watching, and we looked, and somebody brought back a plate to me and said, Brother David, I don't like this. Then I throw it away. And I said, what? You won't do that? And then these same people done got there sitting down. And here comes somebody a little late for supper. They bring something, put it on the table. And some of them, before we still ain't been through the line yet, I looked, and here they come, jumped out from where they were sitting, got ahead, and dove into it. And I'm still looking at that. I said, well, it looks like if we're going to get anything to eat, then I'm going to have to stop on the way home, get it, or go home, get it. I never have forgot that, but I just put it back in line right there. See, God was marking people right there for destruction. their God was their belly. They weren't there for God. They were there for the loaves and the fishes. And I'm telling you what, they got what they was after. They got it. Go through. Mark them. It's high. Cry. See? Oh, crying for all the abominations. See, if it's not just, if you can't find nothing for yourself, surely I think you could find something somebody else, couldn't you? Huh? That's the human, if you want to appeal to the flesh to get you to do it. You always think you're supposed to prefer your brother. Amen. But like God told Peter, he says, when you're converted, you'll strengthen your brother. See, if you can't strengthen your brother today, you hadn't been converted. And boy, in all my discouragement, sometimes I keep forgetting about this little no-name preacher down in Florida at the Elam Pentecostal Church on Archer Road in Florida, Gainesville, Florida. And he said, Brother David, I'm sitting back in the back, and he's in the front. He said, Brother David, the Lord, Brother Kegel, what's up? Brother Kegel, I need to tell Brother David something. The Lord's showing me something. I need to tell him. And that's kind of out of order, but he turned around and looked at me and says, I see you. Hands bloody. And I'm sitting there kind of feeling bad that night. Except when you're discouraged, there's blood on your hands because they're down. But when you encourage, got them up, there ain't no blood on them. Well, don't apply that to mine. That's yours. When you're discouraged, there's blood on your hand. You ain't going to hell by yourself. You know, somebody's watching you today. Somebody watch. Oh, the Almighty God. Molly, it might be one of these youngins. It might be somebody else that you've impressed and that you don't know about. And so if you fall down, you need to scurry, you turn back, then it weakens them. See? So you cry out, and that's an abomination that we got to get out of our sight, put behind us tonight. Because we're all one body. Are we here tonight? If you're not part of the body, it's like dead skin. You know, it falls off. You ever? I got some corns on my feet that I got to deal with pretty soon, or some hard skin. That's fixing to fall off. I'm going to get it off because it ain't causing nothing but some pain in my feet. Did you know tonight that those bombers, they did cry and do trial. I'm going to try to finish it. And to the others he said in my hearing, go, all right, I've read that. And he said, and go down to verse 7. And he said unto them, defile the house and fill the courts with the slain. Go ye forth. And they went forth and slew in the city. So I tell you, Brother Stabler, we can really look for it. You know, and it's in the paper this morning, front page, that some people broke into a house on the other side of Waldorf, Ritter. That's a rough country down there. That's close to Catholic Hill and all that area down there. That's rough. Oh, mind you, they have a lot of troubles down there, like any other place that God's not in. And they broke in the house, shot three, killed two. Other one's critical. Mass between 5 and 6 this morning or something like that. In the wee hours of the morning, everybody laying there. Boo, boo, they wake up in eternity. And it came to pass, while they were slaying them, and I was left, that I fell upon my face and cried and said, Ah, Lord God, will thou destroy all the residue of Israel in thy pouring out of the fury upon Jerusalem? Then said he unto me, The iniquity of the house of Israel and Judah is exceeding great, and the land is full of blood, and the city full of perverseness. For they say, The Lord hath forsaken the earth, and the Lord seeth not.
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Welcome to Fluxedo Junction. I'm Scott Kukler. Each episode, we bring you the best music of all genres from throughout the world. And this week, we pay tribute to the musical legacy of Bruce Arnold, the musical mind behind the band Orpheus. Bruce just recently passed, so it seemed appropriate to replay my interview with him from August of 2018. At the time of the interview, Bruce was one of the subjects of a book by Ryan Walsh called Astral Weeks, A Secret History of 1968. And we'll be playing my interview with Walsh as well. But let's get things started with some music by Orpheus. Here's Brown Arms in Houston, here on Fluxedo Junction.

0: you find your association with a certain era or a certain style of music to be a liberating thing or a restraining thing? And before you answer, if you don't mind, let me just clarify why I'm even asking. I did an interview a while back with John Paul Jones from Led Zeppelin, and I made a specific point throughout the whole interview of never mentioning Led Zeppelin. I asked him about his solo albums. I asked him about his film scores, things he produced, all these things. And then about 10 minutes into the interview, he said something to the effect of, you know, I used to be in Led Zeppelin, too. And I said, yeah, I know. Everybody's already asked you all about that, and I'd prefer to talk about what you're doing now. By not bringing it up, it made him comfortable enough to bring it up on his own, under his own terms. Yeah. It was clear that he's proud of what he's done with them. It's just that he doesn't want to be defined by just that one thing.
1: I don't mind if it being defined about with around one thing. That's okay with me. I think that my work, and the reason I say it willingly is because I think my work is not dated. You can listen to some of my songs that I did 50 years ago. Like, for instance, Hoot in the Wind would get into Hootie and the Blowfish, where they decided they wanted to go back 50 years and pick a song to do and release it without saying, you know, where it came from or anything. So no one knew it was 50 years old. And if I, say, for instance, in 1967, if I decided to go back 50 years and choose a song to cover, it would be like, a Strauss Waltz Waltzes, or if you knew Susie like I knew Susie, you know, it'd be so different that it couldn't be really replicated. It's stamped with a sound that makes it feel like the old, you know, the 60s or the 50s. But I think our music has a greater range than that. If you're talking about the human condition, it never goes out of style. You're talking about loving people and being loved in return. That never goes out of style. So if you haven't done something so dated in the music that people can tell that it's old, but you think we can't find the time where it starts off with da da da da da da da. You know, that really was sort of a 60s kind of a thing, that like the Mamas and the Papas did it and so on and so forth. But for some reason, can't find the time. It doesn't sound dated when it's done. It sounds like you're trying to be trumpets and horns in an orchestra. And in fact, that's what I was thinking of when I did that. So yes, you know, and I'm thinking that what we see. Here's one way I could put this: is that we are far more popular now than we were in 1967, even at the height of the releasing of our records. We really have a much broader audience now. We have people in their 70s, and we've got kids that are 16 or 17. They came to a concert we did in Marin County, and I saw these three kids in the audience, and I'm thinking, what the hell are they here for? And then I realized they liked the music, and, you know, they didn't know it was 50 years old. That's the good thing about our music.
0: Oh, yeah. You know, it's funny because in addition to doing this program, I'm a music teacher, a private music teacher. And I'm always amazed by how knowledgeable the much younger kids are about music that came out 20, 30, 40 years before they were born. I mean, I'm 49 years old. A lot of the music I listen to is from the 60s and 70s, and it's even slightly before my time. So for me to run into a 14-year-old or a 15-year-old taking a guitar lesson who's really hip to music from that era, it really catches me by surprise.
1: Not just that era. It says something about everything. It says something about all music, and that is that it deals, and like I say, and you have to write lyrics. They don't hear it that way. Of course, how could they? They weren't around then. To them, you know, it's like you and I discussing Cole Porter or something. We like him and everything, but we don't know anything about him or anything. So, you know, these kids are delving into it. Now, my son John, who is now 45, he's started about 14 years old when he realized Orpheus was something he was interested in, and also the music of that time. And so for 10 years, he was just, he could answer all the questions. And right now, I actually use him in the sense that I'm starting to not remember the lyrics, you know. And then if I've got him right next to me on stage, which he is, then he can play the guitar part or he can sing the lyric, and it's wonderful for me. So it's freeing, it's liberating. And then I also got to do some things when we did the Massachusetts Symphony. I've always wanted to stand next to a grand piano and sing a song. Like, I always thought when a DM work or people like that were doing that, how easy that is. You see, I was always having to play the guitar and play the main part of the guitar, so that I have to do two things first: to play the guitar and then sing on top of it. And I've often thought, wouldn't it be great not to have to worry about playing the guitar and just think about singing, and you sing the song and really get, you know, sell the song. And I got to do that, and that was just wonderful. I almost liked it better than playing in the band.
0: Yeah, I can imagine, man. I can imagine.
1: Yeah.
0: Well, listen, I have, we're just about out of time. I hope we can schedule something again where we can talk at more length, because I could talk to you all day. I have so many questions, but...
1: you can let me know. You've got my messenger there. I'd be happy to talk to you, and I will keep you abreast of the latest things. We just came back from... Skywalker Ranch. We were out there at the recording studio, and man, is it a fantastic place to work. It's just, in fact, I always bothered me that I was the oldest person there. You go walking around, everybody's like 15 or 18 or 21, they all got t-shirts on, and you know, it's like, oh my goodness, this is definitely different. But it's so great, and we're so welcome up there. They love our music. In fact, one time I was recording up there, and then I went into the bathroom, and on the PA speakers in the bathroom, the music was playing, and I said, geez, that's interesting. I went back in, and I said, hey, I was taking a leak, and turns out you were playing the song we've been working on. He said, oh, yeah, it's being played all over the Skywalker Ranch.
0: Oh, that's amazing.
1: And I said, are you kidding? And he said, yeah, look over there. And I looked over there where the door was, and there were like 10 people trying to look in the window. So it was amazing to see that. And we just love each other and work together all the time out there.
0: Well, Bruce, thank you so much for your time, and I will definitely follow up, and we'll do another lengthier conversation, because I'm sure we can...
1: Good enough. Thanks for the call.
0: Thank you, sir. Have a great day.
1: Bye-bye.

0: thanks for joining us, Ryan. I really appreciate your time. Your new book is Astral Weeks, A Secret History of 1968. I haven't devoured a book the way I devoured this one since I read Mansion on the Hill by Fred Goodman.
1: Which was an important source for me.
0: Yeah, yeah, I figured it probably would be.
1: Absolutely. Great book.
0: Now, I know you're a musician yourself, and I know that you're a Boston native, correct? So I can understand how you would have been curious about some of what happens in this book and what you covered, but what really was the impetus for getting this project off the ground?
1: The whole thing traces back to just a love for the album, Astral Weeks. And like you said, I'm here from Boston, and then, you know, I fall in love with this album. It quickly becomes, perhaps my favorite album ever. And then figure out that Boston had something to do with the record just blew my mind. I just couldn't believe it. You know, there's these references on the back to Cambridgeport and some places on Cape Cod. And like a dummy, I just thought, oh, those must be places in Ireland, too. I didn't because that's how hard it did not compute, you know what I mean? And so it took a long time to learn anything about the period where he was here right before making the album. And even the best biographies have a page or two about it, and I just suspected there was a bigger, more interesting story. And then a few years ago, Boston Magazine made it official that they published the story if I wrote it, and that gave me kind of the courage to cold call people and knock on doors, and then it was kind of like falling down a rabbit hole that just led to all these other stories.
0: Yeah, well, that's kind of what's so fascinating to me about this book. I honestly picked it up thinking it was going to be 98% about Van Morrison and Astral Weeks. And then when I discovered what multiple directions the book was going in, I was just captivated. I loved it even more. Did you kind of know what you were getting into and that it might be moving in other directions ahead of time, or was that a surprise even to you once you started writing?
1: It was a surprise, but I did outline it. You know, what happened was I outlined a book that was just this story. And we took a look, me and Ed at Penguin, took a look at it, and it just seemed, this would be probably an interesting book, but could it be a larger portrait? And then when I started researching and falling into these other rabbit holes, I saw just this giant tapestry, and I saw this story was connected in all kinds of ways that had never been told, and that really gave me the confidence, to go hog wild and kind of try to put it all together.
0: Yeah, well, I'll tell you, it was a surprise to me, and I'm a music nerd. I read, books on these sorts of topics all the time, and I'm also a pop culture and a history buff, so I flatter myself to think I'm aware of most connections between artists, but I really had no idea that there was any sort of a relationship between Van Morrison and Peter Wolf. And that was illuminating. It really was. And I should have known, because I was aware of Peter Wolf's history with WBCN. But it just never occurred to me, and I don't remember ever reading that or having that connection made anywhere else.
1: Well, at a certain point, I was reading all kinds of things during research, old newspapers, books, anything I could get my hands on, and I kept kind of searching. At a certain point, I realized I was searching for the book that I was trying to write, which is always a good sign, because that means it truly doesn't exist. So I was at that point, I was comfortable with the secret more there than the title, because in a way that this kind of large story was a secret, or at least forgotten parts of it are a secret.

0: Now, as a musician yourself who presumably was active on the Boston music scene, was there anything that was familiar to you? I mean, not just the daily grind of a musician's life on the road or in the studio, but like locations and clubs or local music industry figures that would pop up during your interviews that you had dealings with yourself at some point.
1: Dealings with probably no. I mean, it was just a different, you know, rock and roll kind of moves quick and you age out of it.
0: Yeah.
1: And so, but, you know, I certainly heard of the Boston Tea Party. I knew the name Don Law, for instance, who was the second manager of that club. But then, you know, did I know that Velvet Underground played there like 50 times in 3 years? Certainly not. It was just like, it seemed like, and you could say I was hanging around with the wrong people, but the musical memory of what happened in Boston seemed to start with, like, the Cars and Aerosmith. The popular story, you know? And what I found was what came before the Cars and Aerosmith, at least for me, I found a bit more interesting.
0: Yeah, we have a similar, like I said, we're based on Long Island here. We have a similar situation in that I'm a musician too. I'm 49. So I was mainly doing the clubs and the bars in the 80s, which obviously would have been 20 years after anything that happened here in the 60s. Here on Long Island, we had groups like, I guess, the Vanilla Fudge would have been an example, or at the time, Billy Joel was in the Hassles, or Leslie West with Mountain, you know, and venues that don't exist anymore, but you would hear about them. Everybody knew that these groups had been around at one point. Even the Velvet Underground actually were mostly Long Islanders.
1: Right.
0: But yeah, most of the venues are gone, and any of the people who remember the scene from the old days are probably like managing guitar stores now in the area or running a rehearsal studio. So in a way, I really was able to relate to your book, the way that you were uncovering things and going back. And it seemed like it must have been exciting, but did it get scary for you at any point when you were investigating Mel Lyman and his organization?
1: Well, I mean, it was not scary per se. It was just all seemed very tenuous that they even any of them were talking to me. I mean, I felt like I could have said the wrong thing at any time, and just they would have stepped the hat. Do you know what I mean? I mean, that story is very charming. You know, they are very protective of it being told one way, and other people, you know, have a lot of people's lives were messed up by that story. And I tried to treat it with fairness and care.
0: I felt like you covered all of that material very gracefully, and I mean, the craft and the skill of your writing comes across when you're dealing with some of the more sensitive subjects. But yeah, did you know you would be writing about that, or was that in the original? Was your coverage of Mel Lyman's story, was that part of your original outline, or did that evolve as part of the research?
1: Yes. Here's what happened. Once I discovered that, I found this Boston Globe profile from '67 about the Fort Hill community, and they asked one of the members what is the goal of the commune, and they said, once we've really gotten to know each other, we're going to create the most beautiful music the world has ever known. And I said, I was just blown away by that statement, and I had to know if they're any good on that. And what I quickly locked onto was, what if Mel Lyman and Van Morrison were kind of our tour guides through this whole story? Because, and this made sense to me for a couple of reasons. One, everyone I talked to had a story about one of them or both of them. Mm-hmm. And two, there were some similarities, such as they're both pursuing spirituality through music. But then there was this natural story arc in that in '68, Van is a stranger in town, he's unknown, he's hard at his luck, and he's desperate to get his career back on track. And Mel Lyman is this famous cultish figure. And by the end of the story, those positions have switched. You know, Mel, the Stella's disappeared, and Van's one of the most famous singers in the world. So to me, that was a natural storyline about that good past and different ways to pursue your goals.

0: Well, in addition to all of that, fascinating development, and yeah, it does read that way. Mel Lyman and Van Morrison being sort of the virtual guides through this part of the world in this period of history, it does sort of help frame the story. And really, I can't stress enough how impressed I was with the craft of your research and your writing, because I've read a bunch of books on vaguely similar topics, or, you know, other geographical areas at slightly different time periods, but the breadth and the scope of how you're really able to, I mean, I felt like you were putting me in Boston at that time. I had a feel for the television. I had a feel for what was on the radio. I had a feel for the clubs. I had a feel for the political situation, the way you covered the aftermath of Martin Luther King Jr.'s assassination. I mean, it was just a story that I wasn't really aware of, and I'm aware of a lot of these things from that time period. So I just really want to thank you for writing such a great account of it. I encourage everybody to read it. What's your web? Do you have a website that people can go to?
1: Oh, sure. Absolutely. It is everything about the book. And there's a one page on the site where I kind of collect a giant playlist of music, YouTube clips. You can even see episodes of that television show that I go into depth about, called What's Happening, Mr. Silver, and footage of the 40-year-old community and Mel. And I can't believe, I just wanted to write a book that I was happy with. I had no idea if anyone would, you know, I figured people would pick it up and think this is a book about Astro Weeks, and then discover when it's larger than that, maybe they'd be mad. I can't tell you how happy and surprised I am that so many people responded to it so strongly.
0: Some of the people I respect the most in the world have highly recommended the book, so I wasn't disappointed. Are you already working on another project? I know you're just in the middle of promoting this one, but have you already started thinking about your next topic, or is your next project a musical one?
1: Well, we are writing a new album with my band, Hallelujah the Hills, our sixth album. We're in the middle of writing that, and then I'm touring the book a bunch. And I definitely have ideas for other stories or books, but to say I've started any of them, no, definitely not. But I would like to write another one. The process of writing the book is one of the hardest things I've ever done, but also really one of the most rewarding.
0: Was it hard to let the subject matter go when you were done writing it?
1: Sure. I mean, you know, when the original article came out, that brought a lot of people out of the woodwork who had new information or stories or other angles. And so you can imagine that has been also the case with the book, but even larger. And I still love to hear about it. I'm still taking notes, but, you know, whether I add an afterword or epilogue or write anything more on this subject, I don't know.
0: The paperback edition.
1: Yeah, I mean, there's an opportunity for that, but I'm also, I'm so happy. I'm so happy with the book, I wouldn't want to ruin it with something else.
0: Well, listen, man, we're just about out of time, and I could talk to you all day, but I really appreciate you talking to us. I love the book. I've been recommending it to everyone. We're just really thrilled that you took the time to be with us today. Thank you so much.
1: Oh, it's my pleasure. Thanks for having me.

0: Christmas, once more, it's time to sit back, relax, and listen to another episode in the ongoing story of Amos and Andy. Strange as it may seem, the old kingfish was the one who gave Andy the final advice and assisted him in saving $400. Andy was about to become a victim of an uncle story, whereby he was left land in Georgia. As the scene opens now, we find Amos and Andy in the office talking it over. Here they are.
1: Well, I was sorry that I couldn't stick with you and go down to the depot, Andy, but you know, I'm driving a car for this man, and I just had to get to work.
2: Well, everything worked out fine.
1: Well, tell me about it.
2: Well, you was in here when I told the kingfish about my uncle.
1: And the minute that you said it, the kingfish asked you how much you done give him already. And I remembered when you said $200, and then you told the kingfish you had $200 more in your pocket to give him. And then the kingfish said, come on, let's get a policeman and go over there.
2: Well, we stopped by and we got a policeman.
1: Mm-hmm.
2: I hated to do this to my uncle. And on the way over to the police station, I say to the kingfish, I can't do it to him. And the kingfish told me I was crazy. He told me that the uncle gag about that land and all that stuff has been worked so many times that he was surprised to know I didn't know about it.
1: Well, what did the police say when you got there?
2: They was glad to get the news.
1: They was?
2: They asked me where he was. Well, I told them. They got a plain clothes man, and they told us to get in an automobile, and they drove me all the way down to the depot where I was supposed to meet my uncle.
1: Yeah, well, that's good. Then what happened?
2: Well, the first thing, on the way down there, the police told me that they'd been waiting for some of these fellas because 3-4 women around town done lost their money. And they say that it's about 5 of these fellas that's operating around here.
1: Boy, I sure is glad the kingfish told you to do that.
2: Yeah. You know, after all, if it wasn't for the kingfish, I might have gone through with this thing.
1: That's right, Andy.
2: Well, anyway, just before we got to the depot, the detective told me. He say, I don't want to be with you when you go up to this fella to meet this fella, and so I'll be watching. So sure enough, I went in by myself, stood over by the information desk where Uncle Clarence told me to stand.
1: Uh-huh.
2: And the kingfish stood someplace else. And the detective stood someplace else. Well, I waited there for about 5 minutes, and sure enough, there he come. He walked up to me, and he says, Andy, how is you? And he called me Little Andy, what he really called me. So I say to him, I say, how is the land? And he told me that everything was in the bag as soon as I give him the $200. He was going to catch the train and go down there and close the deal.
1: Uh-huh.
2: So he says, where's the money? So by that time, I'm waiting for the detective to come up. And so I say, I got it in my pocket. So he say, give it to me quick, Andy, because I want to catch this train. And he say, whatever you do, don't tell nobody nothing. So I say to myself, must I give him the money or must I holler for help or what must I do?
1: Yeah.
2: Well, anyway, I reached in my pocket. As I was reaching in my pocket, Clarence say, could you get more than 200? And I say, no, that's every cent I got, except $5. I say, I done give you 200 already, sides this, you know. I didn't know what to do. I didn't know if the detective was watching me or what he was doing. But I remember the detective told me to go through with everything just like it was planned.
1: Uh-huh.
2: Well, you done hear the expression about something come out of the sky or something, or come out of nowhere.
1: Yeah.
2: Well, anyway, I took the money like this. And he say, I want to have it quick because I want to close the deal. And just as I handed it to him, my hand fell right on his wrist, that detective.
1: Boy, I'd like to seen that.
2: It was a mess.
1: What did the detective say?
2: He didn't say nothing. He just say, all right, come on. So Clarence started putting up an argument. Clarence say, wait a minute here, you can't do this to me. Says, let go of my arm.
1: Uh-huh. What did the detective do?
2: He let it go. But when he did, he had a handcuff on.
1: Had him handcuffed already?
2: I didn't even see him put it on him. I think he palms the handcuffs, and when he grabbed hold of the wrist, I think he had him between the fingers or something. And I know one thing.
1: What's that?
2: When the detective grabbed hold of his wrist, I jerked the money out of Clarence's hand. I say to myself, I gonna save this much.
1: Uh-huh.
2: Well, anyway, Clarence started putting up an argument. He says,

0: home in the car, I went through his pockets, and he didn't have but $150 left out of the $200 I gave him the other day, so I took that. And then he wanted to know if I had a search warrant. I told him I had two of them, one on the end of each wrist. And then I told him if he didn't believe it, ask the gentleman to take the handcuffs off of him and we'd step out the automobile.
1: You really told him, didn't you?
0: I was so mad I could fight a buzzsaw.
1: Well, what happened?
0: Well, one thing led to another and he shut up. He went to the police station.
1: Yeah? Did they put him in jail?
0: First of all, they got a couple of women over there to identify him. And one old gal about 70 years old. He took $12 away from her, told her he was a lawyer and that her husband left some insurance.
1: Boy, there's a fella for you.
0: She identified him, and I give her $12.
1: Well, boy, that was a close call you had.
0: You telling me? They got Clarence in jail now, and now I told the police about my Uncle Joe, so I'm waiting to hear from him.
1: They sure started pulling that uncle stuff on you, didn't they?
0: I lost $50 on that deal. Besides the $12 that I give the old woman. But the police think that Clarence has got some money hid away, and they're going to find that.
1: So you left him over in jail, huh?
0: The police give me the pleasure of seeing him escorting behind the bars.
1: Uh-huh.
0: They close the door on him, and I say to him, I say, Uncle Clarence, I love you so much that I'm going to keep you here, so ain't nothing going to happen to you. And little Andy is going outside and get himself something to eat, like a steak.
1: Well, boy, I sure is glad. Now, that go to show you how close you can come to losing your money when you don't know what you're doing.
0: I done made up my mind to one thing.
1: What's that?
0: Even if you come and tell me something, I ain't gonna believe it.
1: Well, I wouldn't get that bad.
0: Yeah, but look at the lesson I done have.
1: I know. But all you gotta do is just be careful and ask somebody that knows something before you start doing these crazy things.
0: Well, maybe that's a kingfish.
1: Yeah.
0: Hello? Who? Oh, yeah. It's my Uncle Joe.
1: Another one.
0: Uncle Joe, how in the world is you? Is that so? Uncle Joe, I'm crazy to see you. Close that deal you've been telling me about. 500 acres, huh? Well, what must he do? Oh, sure, I can get some money. Oh, no, I ain't gonna say nothing to nobody.
1: That's the stuff.
0: Meet you where? That's fine. Oh, gee, I'm glad to hear from you, Uncle Joe. I was just talking to another uncle of mine just yesterday. Was that? No, he ain't here now. He's going away. Yeah, well, now, I'll tell you what you do, Uncle Joe. You just wait there, and I'll be there, and I'll give you all the money that we'll make the deal, and we'll get it all.

Randy's going to meet the scam artist who calls himself Uncle Joe, and Andy's pretending to fall for the scheme. He's going to meet him. But the question is, what's going to happen then? This is Ed Bolton, inviting you to tune in once again tomorrow for another episode in the ongoing story of Amos and Andy.

This is NBC, the national broadcasting company. From the lost radio episodes, you've just heard Amos and Andy exactly as it was broadcast on Friday, July 21st, 1939. Well, it sounds like Andy's a bit of a scatterbrain, doesn't it? So what could be more appropriate for a musical treat than Freddie Martin and his orchestra with Scatterbrain?

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Isn't it a pity that you're such a scatterbrain? When you smile, it's so delightful. When you talk, it's so insane. Still, it's charming chatter, scatterbrain.

scatterbrain. You're as gay as New Year parties and you're sweet as sugar cane. But when you get serious, you're an awful scatterbrain. When we dance, I think it's heaven till about the third refrain. Then you start that awful patter, scatterbrain. Perhaps I'm much too analytic, but

Well, that was Freddie Martin and the orchestra. The vocalist was Glenn Hughes. The name of the tune was Scatterbrain. And now this is Ed Bolton saying so long until Monday for Amos and Andy.

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Welcome to Fluxedo Junction. I'm Scott Kuchler. Each episode, we bring you the best music of all genres from throughout the world. And this week, we'll be speaking with our old friend, singer-songwriter Roger Silverberg. Having done his first performance as a young teen in 1963, Roger has become a staple of the Long Island music scene after working regularly throughout Greenwich Village in the early 80s. He continues to write and perform new music to this day. He's currently working with Cambridge Sound Studios in Philadelphia on a new batch of songs, and he's gearing up for a robust 2023. In the meantime, we'll catch up with Roger today, and there's no better way to start than with his latest single, Here's and In the Final Act, on Fluxedo Junction.

0: managed to keep busy anyway. I know that you've got something coming up, and then you had something recently at a gallery, right?
1: Yeah, that is right. I played at the Michael Braceland Art Gallery in East Patchogue a couple of Friday nights ago. That's a place, it's a small space, but it's a space that I enjoy because A, it's respectful. B, it's not a bar. Three, there's no television sets in the place. Michael Smith created a listening experience, a performance space, and, you know, you take advantage of that. And, you know, as a as an originals-oriented performer, that is golden. You know, I look for that.
0: Well, sure. I mean, just knowing your material the way I do and knowing that it is basically an art of storytelling, in a way, space has everything to do with it, space and ambiance and mood. I remember when I used to do musical theater, I had done a production of Godspell. And, you know, that show is small cast and kind of improvisational. And we did it in a really small, very small black box theater that ended up being perfect. If it had been bigger...
1: Where did you do that?
0: Clay Rose Playhouse in St. Joseph's at Matchup.
1: Oh, okay.
0: So...
1: I don't know that you know. I have a theatrical background.
0: I don't think I did know that, actually.
1: Oh, yes.
0: Tell me more.
1: Oh, man. I mean, I could go back to 1970 to give you that one, but... I started, you know, apprenticing as a theatrical tech back in junior high school, which was mid-60s.
0: Mm-hmm.
1: And, you know, I did that. I learned, you know, lighting and stagecraft or set, you know, set spotting and, you know, how lighting design affected mood. And... subsequently, by 1970, I was involved in rigging lights for the Music Fair Enterprises touring productions. So I did the circuit. I did the tent circuit back then on a couple of shows.
0: Wow, that's amazing.
1: So that was it. I've done some acting, too, and I was tech director for Hewlett-Widmer School District for their Black Box Theater.
0: Mm-hmm.
1: And that's much more recent. That's back in the mid-2000s. So it's been, you know, it's been that. And I've been involved in every Huntington Jewish Center production, either as an actor, a set designer, a lighting director, a sound engineer. You name it. I've done all the jobs.
0: Well, yeah, I guess you get to a certain age, like you and me, and you have the opportunity to have... done a lot of different things, but it's interesting to me that much as we were just saying that space is so important in providing a good experience for getting your music across, you know, that all ties in with lighting and everything as well. I loved reading Bill Graham's autobiography where he talked about not just the juxtaposition of acts that he would put together, which would be as strange as a, you know, production of Michael McClure's The Beard opening up for Frank Zappa, you know, and with lighting by the Joshua Light Show or the Holy Sea.
1: The Joshua Light Show, that's it.
0: Or Holy Sea, or any of those groups. And I love the theory, because Bill Graham also came from a theatrical background. He'd worked at the San Francisco Mime Troupe. So the whole thing just comes full circle, really. And it shouldn't surprise me that somebody who writes the way that you do has that kind of a background. I mean, basically, you're a storyteller in all of those things, your music and your theatrical work. You've been a storyteller.
1: I think that you know, I think you nailed it. And, you know, I don't want to make it a cliche, because it really isn't. But when you are on the, you know, non-acting side, which is just as much of a being a storyteller as any part of a theatrical presentation. The whole idea of a theatrical presentation is to create an experience and to let the story be told and to let the tech guide it, but be invisible, seamless to be unobtrusive. You know, if people are looking around the theater and wondering what's going on and they're looking back at the booth, you know, that's not good.
0: Yeah, they don't.
1: So I say that when I do my job well, it was always that, you know, nobody knew what I was doing, but everybody thanked me, which is fine. You know, I love that.

0: So tell us a little bit about what the show at the gallery contained in terms of material, or even the upcoming show. Where are you drawing your material from now? Is it previous releases, or is it something new that's about to come out?
1: Well, I was very deliberate a couple of weeks ago at the gallery, and I positioned that one as a performance of songs that were, for the most part, not performed prior ever at the gallery. And that meant new material, the most recent stuff. And I believe out of the, I think I played 19 or 20 songs in total, there were only four that were retreads of anything. And I did one cover. I played Sail on Sailor, the old 1971-1972 era Beach Boys song.
0: Yeah.
1: I think that was the only cover I did. But it was, you know, I'm playing new stuff because, A, I'm going in, I've already started it. I've actually been in the studio. And recordings began on October 17th. I'm going back down there again, Scott, next Monday, which is November 7th. I think it's November 7th. It's getting close. So we're rolling along. I'm doing three or four songs out of a batch of eight that I had done demos for, all new stuff. And let's see how the money goes. That's how far I'm going to take it.
0: How would you describe the material?
1: Same as I ever did. I can't tell you where it comes from. The material, it's a mix of, it's all storytelling stuff. I mean, I believe everyone has a vibe and has a character arc, if you will. But, you know, it runs the gamut from true stories, like one of that is not so tangentially about my mom, because when I introduce the song, I always say that the dialogue that you hear in this song is practically verbatim of stuff that actually happened. And, you know, two songs that just, you just try to hit a vibe on. There's one song that I wrote last year. I mean, the song's a year old now, and I've had a chance to play it out a handful of times. That I call Soul Song, and it's just a straight out love song about trying to make it up and get it right, because second chances rarely come around, and you're not going to screw it up this time. So it was one of those kind of songs. And that's an up-tempo song with a real message in it, which is what I like. I like stuff that, you know, doesn't necessarily hit you heavy and hard straight away. It kind of draws you in. I love the songs that have a heavier vibe to them, but are musically fairly light. I don't know if you've seen or heard artists that do that with regularity. I can point to a couple of them.
0: Well, I mean, they're few and far between, but if we're talking like maybe Townes Van Zandt, you know, that caliber, which, you know, I would definitely say that's the mold that you're in. I mean, you're a different type of musician playing different instruments, but in terms of the way that you phrase a story or the way that you put together a song, I always associate you with that school. You know, Townes Van Zandt, John Prine, you know, Warren Zevon.
1: I wish, Scott, I was as economical with language as John Prine in delivering such potency.
0: Yeah.
1: And I wish I was anywhere near as poetic as Townes Van Zandt was. So, I mean, that's pretty rare breed of company that you just threw me into, and
0: But the fact that you appreciate it proves to me that I'm right.
1: You well, know, because the fact is that if you're a songwriter, I think you would appreciate those two enormous long, you know, one long gone, but, you know, lost talents.
0: Yeah.
1: That people don't know, that people really aren't that familiar with.
0: Yeah, yeah. Well, even like Warren Zevon is another example. I've been reading a lot about him lately.
1: Zevon is a lot closer to me.
0: Yeah.
1: Zevon is more where I am in a headspace. Although I don't think I'm as fucked up as he was.
0: Let's hope not.

0: Warren Zevon is a writer that I always point to as, you know, one of my top two or three influencers. I mean, it's you know, he's the one that gets away with that, you know, heavy stuff wrapped in a different kind of a package.
1: Yeah, in a way, yeah. I mean, I can name a few others, but not many. Tom Waits, maybe. These are all different, wildly different.
0: And Waits is another one. Yeah. Waits is another one that I love.
1: And even John Cale. I mean, I think there are certain... Yeah, there's something that all of these writers have in common, too, which brings us right back to the beginning of this interview, theatricality. Every one of these writers that we've talked about, in one way or another, have had some sort of a toe in the water of the theater. They've done some sort of work in or around theater. And obviously, that can't be an accident. You know, they all have... this sort of vision for storytelling. Lou Reed would be another one, maybe. You know, and think of New York, an album like New York, which was conceived as an album telling a story. You're meant to listen to it beginning to end, and it tells a story, just like The Black Rider by Tom Waits. And any of these types of things, you know, Songs for Drella, Lou Reed and John Cale. Bigger pieces. Have you ever written anything like that, or ever tackled anything like that on your own? A multi-song piece, a song cycle.
0: Well, stay tuned. I've had something in my head, and it was pointed out by a friend of mine on City Island. You might know. Elliot Glick, who runs the Starving Artist Cafe, was asking me and did an interview with me. This is probably 8 or 9 years ago, and I was performing there. And he was noticing the linkage between some of the songs that I had had, and he wondered aloud to me if I had ever thought about writing a musical. Now, I happen to love musical theater.
1: Yeah.
0: That was a big part of my youth growing up. I always loved theater and everything around it. I got to work in it. The one thing I haven't done is commit myself 100% to actually writing, not so much the book, but the music to the show. And something that has been in my head is I have... you know, maybe 15 songs right now that with a little bit of sequencing action and maybe writing a couple of new ones and maybe cutting something else out, I can build into a story arc that tells a story about love falling apart. The difference between a young love and a mature love. And how do I cast that? How do I put that together? And I haven't really totally figured out the answer to that one yet. Because I don't think it's as easy as you think.
1: Oh, I don't think it's easy at all. So.
0: The book that I'm reading right now is actually the memoirs of Mary Rogers.
1: Oh, yeah.
0: Richard Rogers' daughter. I'm actually 80% through it right now. I read a lot of books about theatrical people.
1: Yeah.
0: And... you know, it's always interesting to get the behind the scene, you know, stories about the stuff that works and some of the stuff that doesn't.
1: Right?
0: Why it doesn't? You know, because I think you can learn from that or soak something of it in. You know, to not take away your own muse. I mean, that's you don't want to kill it, but to. Beware of the pitfalls, because there's a lot of things that can screw up a good intention. And, you know, it's not like playing when you're doing theater. I think that the word that I want to look for is when you're writing a song and you're performing that song yourself, you are carrying that performance. You are conveying it to whatever audience is out there. But theater is 100% a team effort. There are so many people, you know, seen and unseen, that make the show the experience that it needs to be for the audience, and they're the most important people in the house, no matter what you do.
1: Yeah,
0: 100%. I'll you can quote me on that. 100%. It's about the audience. They're the ones that are turning over their time and their money to take me away for a little bit of time and escape into this world and either show me something new, make me laugh, make me cry, leave talking about it so somebody else does it. We'll come down.
1: Parting thought, is there anything you want to touch on or cover that we haven't talked about already?
0: Well, I think the big story is that the recording project is going to result in at least three singles that will come out in 2023. And they will vary in vibe. They're going to be good. I think the material is, you know, it's new material, but I think it's been tested enough. And that's always interesting. First time really in the studio since 2019. So, is a big original music fan.
1: Oh, that's great. That's great.
0: So, you know, being a bit of a whore for New Year's, that's exactly what I'm looking to do. Is let me get myself out there. I'm willing to do it. I'm largely past the pandemic, but in a small kind of a way, I'm picking and choosing what I do. But you know, I'm getting out there a little bit, trying to stay active.

Just listen to that amazing guitar. That is Sophie Lloyd doing a Christmas shred. Good morning or good evening to you, wherever you're listening, whenever you're listening, and we thank you for listening. My name is Jason Hill, and this is a show I've put together called Rockwave to help keep rock and roll radio alive. Why? Well, it just seems like everywhere you go these days in North America, rock stations are dying. They're selling out. They're changing formats. And we just want to keep the rock alive. It's pretty simple. That's what we're all about here at Rockwave. And we like to give you information about the songs you hear as well. All right, here's a really cool band I like, the Black Crowes. This is called Twice as Hard on Rockwave.

They're from Norwood, Ontario, and they formed back in 1997. That is 3 Days Grace and their song called Home. And I was just reading about 3 Days Grace. They were originally known as Groundswell. That's very interesting. Shine Down on before 3 Days Grace and If You Only Knew. The Black Crowes in that set and Twice as Hard. I'm Jason Hill. 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Rock Wave is simply a show that you can just rock out to, perhaps crack open a cold one, if you're not driving, of course, and just enjoy the music. All right, I love this band. Saw them a few years ago. Here's Seven Dusts. This is Enemy on Rock Wave.

and the very talented musicians of the Trans-Siberian Orchestra. That's Wizards in Winter. And these days, people are lighting up their houses for Christmas time and syncing music to the lights. And that song is very often used in Christmas displays. The Beastie Boys on before Trans-Siberian Orchestra, and You Gotta Fight for Your Rights. Seven Dust in that set as well, and Enemy. Well, we'll take this moment to say thank you for listening, and please visit us on Facebook, Rockwave on Facebook, and give us a like if you haven't already. You can make a request there if you'd like, and we'll do our best to get it on the radio for you. Interact with us there, Rockwave on Facebook. All right, from Permanent Vacation, you know this one. Here's Aerosmith.

Mr. Grinch, you really are a heel. You're as cuddly as a cactus and as charming as an eel, Mr. Grinch. You're a bad banana with a...

one, Mr. Grinch. You're a nasty, nasty skunk. Your heart is full of unwashed socks and your soul is full of gunk, Mr. Grinch. The three best words I would use to describe you are as follows, and I quote, stag!

love that version of the song. The Small Town Titans and You're a Mean One, Mr. Grinch. Ram Jam on before that and Black Betty. Steven Tyler, Joe Perry and the Boys and Aerosmith in that set as well. From Permanent Vacation, I played Dude Looks Like a Lady. And if you recall, that song was featured in the movie Mrs. Doubtfire, starring Robin Williams. All right, let's move on now. Here are the Vaughn Brothers, The Telephone Song on Rockwave.

Yeah, the Dropkick Murphys and the season's upon us. Yes, it is. I still haven't started my Christmas shopping yet, but, you know, that's very typical of me to sort of wait till the last minute. Hey, I know I'm not alone. There's lots of people out there that put off their Christmas shopping till the last second, but I don't necessarily recommend that you do that. AC/DC on before that and Hard as a Rock, and the Vaughn Brothers in that set as well with a song called The Telephone Song. Well, that's it for this week's edition of Rockwave. I hope you've enjoyed it. Again, you can visit us on Facebook, Rockwave on Facebook, and give us a like there. And make a request there if you'd like. Rockwave is a show I put together to help keep rock and roll radio alive. And not just rock and roll radio, but the spirit of rock and roll radio. Yeah, that's what we're really going for. Well, happy holidays. Merry Christmas to you. Have yourself a great weekend. You certainly deserve it. And we'll take it out with Run, Run, Rudolph.

Year is 2029. The machines will convince us that they are conscious, that they have their own agenda worthy of our respect. They'll embody human qualities. They'll claim to be human, and we'll believe them.

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1: Okay, I'm Alan Sane on WBCQ 7.415 Monticello, Maine, USA. I'm here with Ivan Jeffries.
2: Back for another week of shenanigans and whatnots. And we're going to hear a good song coming up in a few seconds.
1: Yeah, I'm going to dedicate it to Ivan.
2: Oh, shut up!
1: Here we go, already. The show's getting started early.
2: That's right.
1: I bought Ivan a Big Mac.
2: I'll give you a Big Mac.
1: Ivan, how was your Big Mac, Ivan?
2: It was good.
1: Yeah, figures.
2: Shut up.
1: Anything's good when it's free for Ivan.
2: Oh, shut the hell up.
1: I've got the Inner Circle coming up next. I'm dedicating it to Ivan on WBCQ 7.415.
2: Monticello, Maine, USA.

0: Is that us?
1: Yeah, I think it's you.
0: I'm Alan Saint on the planet WBCQ. Hey, how you doing, Ivan?
2: Alan Saint.
0: I've been drinking a supersize. What is that, Ivan?
1: Seltzer water.
0: Okay, now where'd you get that seltzer water? I know McDonald's don't sell seltzer water.
1: No, in the commissary, the Canada Dry seltzer. I love Canada Dry.
0: Thanks for asking.
1: Speaking of Canada, we like to say hello to all our Canadian listeners.
0: Go ahead, Ivan.
1: Okay, just like to say hello to the cities Toronto, Kitchener, Ontario, and, of course, Ottawa, Ontario, Canada.
0: Ivan, what happened when you wanted to buy tokens? Get another Ivan story, ladies and gentlemen.
1: Before I came to the studio, they had, like, a board right inside the token booth clerk's, in the office in the back.
0: Right.
1: And it says now, since everything's going to be changing as, that it's two token limit.
0: Okay.
1: And I didn't know about this until I looked at the board after the fact that I argued with the token booth clerk. I says, why are you giving me, why two tokens? I want to buy more. No. It's two tokens per person. I says, what? I says, what are you talking about? Don't you read? And I looked at it and I says, oh, no. I had an argument with the token booth clerk for like 10 minutes. For 10 minutes, I had an argument. And then I figured, Transit Authority, they know what they're talking about. Bloomberg and those guys. Hope Bloomberg chokes on a ham sandwich one day. Oh, God, I can't stand it. Bring back Giuliani, man.
0: You're always fighting with somebody.
1: Well, that's nothing new. First of all, it was the post office guy, Ralph.
0: Yeah.
1: Oh, I hope he puts his head in a stamp machine one day.
0: Okay.
1: a couple of token booth clerks, a cop, what was it, the candy store guy that one time, long time ago, remember?
0: Yeah, I remember
1: the
0: that
1: short
0: guy.
1: Change he tried.

0: not lying to you.
1: Yeah, that's, yeah, on our mailbox here in Brooklyn, New York, it says Alan Sane on the mailbox.
0: Absolutely.
1: So, oh, we have another story. Well, we'll get to the other story later with the car service guy.
0: Oh yeah.
1: Fight number two.
0: This is a killer.
1: You know, Ivan is a walking fight. That's what he is.
0: No, walking riot, but I'm not Missy Hyatt.
1: Okay, Ivan is nothing but a walking fight. Okay, we're going to get back to more music on WBCQ. In case you're just tuning into the Alan Sane Show, we play anything, no matter where it came from, even if it came from Ivan's dirty room.
0: Oh, shut up.
1: Okay, we still will play it after we fumigate it.
0: Shut up. As a matter of fact, all you band members, singers, whatnot, female, male, anything, send us your songs or whatnot, even on MP3 format, right?
1: Yep, anything.
0: Anything. We'll play it. No question.
1: Okay, we're gonna play more music now on WBCQ 7.415.

0: to
1: Alan's Site here on the internet.
0: Oh, Ivan.
2: Yeah.
0: We're going to debut another song.
2: Oh, really?
0: But this time there's no singing. It's instrumental.
2: And who's it done by?
0: It's done by Al Candelo.
2: Who the hell is Al Candelo? Sounds like a...
0: Where is it? It's the yellow CD right there.
2: Oh, Shades and Shadows. Yeah, that, like music?
0: That's it.
2: Oh, no.
0: The guy's right from our neighborhood here in Brooklyn.
2: Really?
0: Yep, so.
2: Wow.
0: Probably right in your neighborhood. Oh, no.
2: Sorry
0: for that guy. So, Ivan, let's hear what happened about the car service guy.
2: The car service, that's another one. They don't know what they're talking about. They should go back to their homeland, Sam Pebble, idiot. Anyway, what happened once, I was, you know, going home from the studio here. So the guy said, how much is it? I told the guy, how much would it be? And he says, $6. I says, fine, pick me up, whatever. Then he drops me off at my house, and he jacks up the price to $9. I said, what are you talking about? The people at the car service told me it would be $6. No, $9. I says, $9? Well, you know what? I'll give you the $9, and you ain't getting the tip, pal. And that was it. I got in an argument with him for like about 3 minutes.
3: Really?
2: Yeah, I told him you should go back on your carpet and go back to where you came from. You can't even speak English. You don't know what the meaning of the word is. No. And that's it.
3: Oh, my God, Ivan, what are we going to...
2: And it was a piece of junk of car that he had. It looked like it was from 1918, was a junkyard or something.
3: Oh,
2: it's crazy. Crazy. Never again would that happen. I'm telling you. It's just crazy.
3: And that was it?
2: That was that. I had an argument with him for 2 minutes.
3: Oh, my God.
2: What else is new?
0: Poor Ivan. He's always getting into fights with people.
2: I'll tell you, if I had a broad, that would be a different story. I don't have to contend with these people.
0: That's right. You could fight with her instead.
2: No, I would... What are you, Addy? What are you, on crack?
0: That's your job.
2: No, that's your job. You got enough woman problems right now, pal.
0: Okay, I'm Alan Sane with the one and only Ivan Jeffries.
2: He tried to avoid the question. That's how he is.
0: I tried to avoid you tonight, but it didn't happen.
2: Shut up. I'll choke you with a wire.
3: Choke me with a wire.
2: Yeah, guitar wire.
0: It's an Ivanism.
2: Shut up.
0: Okay. All right, anyway, send us an email. Let us know you're out there listening at alansane7415@aol.com.
2: Yeah.
0: That is the email address here on WBCQ, The Planet. You can check out our webpage. We've got pictures and all different kinds of stuff up on the webpage at www.alansane.com.
2: Yeah.
0: And Ivan Jeffries is here. He's in the same studio as me, unfortunately, because he's right here.
2: Oh, shut up.
0: Hey, you know what I'm going to do? I don't care. I'm going to purposely do this. I got the Beatles. Second album coming up, the Capitol version.
2: Oh, okay? You mean the original mono album
0: this
2: version.
0: This one's the mono. I'm going to put the mono mix out of this one.
2: I mean,
0: everyone else would be playing a parlophone off the CD, whatever, but, you know, I'm different here
2: Your
0: tonight.
2: Your originality. You like to play on the original label.
0: That's right. I figure, what the heck?
2: Yeah.
0: It's America.
2: Okay.
0: Unfortunately, Ivan's still here.
2: Oh, shut up!
0: Hey, Ivan, why would your phone keep ringing before? Who was that?
2: Oh, that was my lawyer.
0: Your lawyer? Who?
2: Yeah.
0: You can afford a lawyer?
2: Yeah, that was my lawyer.
0: He's probably the bum on the other bench.
2: We're from Rabinowitz, Rabinowitz, and Rabinowitz. Shut up.
0: He's probably the bum on the bench across the street.
2: No, that's you. That's on your other job that you were doing.
0: So what happened, Ivan?
2: No, this is legal maneuvers and stuff. Maybe I'm going to sue that guy from car service or something.
0: Oh, my God. You know? Okay, we're going to play some more music here on WBCQ, The Planet.
2: Yeah.
0: Okay, how are we working this here? Okay.
2: Yeah, go ahead.
0: No, the equipment changes here every week, so I'm just trying to learn the board here. Yeah.
2: How about every month?
0: Yeah, I wish it was. All right, we're getting back to more music here on WBCQ, The Planet.

0: BCQ. Hey, that was the Beatles.
1: Yeah.
0: No, it's funny. That wasn't even a big hit, thank you, girl. But for some reason, I always liked that song.
1: I like that song, too. One of my favorite Beatles songs of all time.
0: Yeah, that was good. That was, like, I don't know.
1: Between that one and guess what other song that I like that you should play down the line? I'll Get You.
0: I'll Get You.
1: Mm, shut up. You know that song. I'll get you in here. I remember when he played on the Beatles cartoons back in the 60s.
0: Oh, that's right.
1: As a matter of fact, do you know what you should play next week?
0: Which, Ivan?
1: I was laughing hysterically when you showed it to me earlier this evening.
0: What, a picture of yourself?
1: No, shut up! No, Dwayne from What's Happening, singing Handyman. That was hysterical. I haven't seen that in a long time. And everybody just, you know, didn't know what to say. They were just staring at him, acting like, I can't describe it. It's just hysterically funny.
0: You still drinking that seltzer water, Ivan?
1: It's good for my throat, man.
0: Everything's good for your throat.
1: Hey, I don't want to drink soda all the time. That's no good.
0: Ivan laid out a belch before. It almost blew me off the couch.
1: Oh, shut up. Hey, you and your Reese's peanut butter cups over here.
0: Yeah, at least I don't belch that loud.
1: Oh, yes, you do. About a month ago on the show, you listened to the old air check over
0: there. Actually, we have an old air check. We had a guest here. His name was Lee DeForest.
1: We were
0: on the phone talking to a guy named Gymnasium.
1: Right.
0: And I was in the back. I had just downed a big Snapple. 2 seconds later, burp. There was the loudest burp you could ever imagine. Even worse than Ivan. Yeah. Okay. We're going to get back to more music. Ivan just mentioned Chico and the Man. So I'm going to play it.
1: Jose Feliciano.
0: Yeah. Here it comes in WBCQ, The Planet.

0: like to ruin you.
1: Oh, shut up! I'll throw you out the window.
2: It's Ivan and the Man on BCQ the Planet.
1: Shut up!
2: All right, anyway.
1: That's a good song. That's a good song.
2: You like that, Ivan? Ivan's holding his paper over here.
1: Yeah, by the way, there's a special request that just got on the old... instant messaging, as a matter of fact, somebody that I know, Wendy from Jackson Heights, Queens, and she wants to know, we got to change the format a little. Uh-oh. And we have a group called Collage. That's what she wants to know.
2: A group called Collage?
1: Yeah.
2: I got one song by them.
1: Really?
2: It's called I'll Be Loving You.
1: Is that an instant request? I think it definitely it is. I just received it about 5 minutes ago.
2: Yeah, I guess. All right.
1: This goes out to Wendy from Jackson Heights, Queens. She wants to hear
2: that. That's, I think, what, 1993 or something?
1: Yep, absolutely. So, Wendy, this goes out to you.
2: I didn't get it yet. Keep going.
1: Well, this goes out to you in a few seconds. She's a good friend of mine. I haven't heard from her quite some time. And she listens to the shortwave show once in a while whenever she gets a chance right here on the planet.
2: I've got the record queued up. It's up 7-inch. 7-inch.
1: Hey, watch your leg. Language. You got the family out there.
2: I don't know what it is to play, but well, anyway, yeah, this is the first time I'm actually playing this song on BCQ.
1: Absolutely.
2: All right, I'm Alan Saint. Send us an email at alansaint7415@aol.com. Just let us know you're out there listening, and I might play an Ivan song later.
1: Oh, no.
2: That's what I said.
1: I'm walking away.
2: I'm going to run away.
1: Oh, shut up. And KJL Shannon.
2: And we got to play debut another song
1: right,
2: later on, Al Candelo.
1: Who the hell is Al Candelo?
2: That'll be played later on WBCQ. It's a heavy metal song.
1: Oh, wow.
2: It's a heavy metal guitarist. You might want to stay around for that.
1: Yeah.
2: Okay, but right now we got an instant request, right, Ivan?
1: Goes out to Wendy from Jackson Heights, Queens, my dear. This goes out to you right here on the planet.
2: I'm BCQ.
1: Yeah.

Well, a little bit of a change. Here at WBTQ the Planet, a group called Collage is to request of an LP, I'll Be Loving You. I guess they didn't write this one about Ivan. I'm BTQ the Planet by request to Wendy. Ivan has taken a couple of requests out in Studio B. Right, we play anything, anytime, no matter what it is, we'll play it. On BTQ the Planet, 7.415, here with Collage, I'll Be Loving You.

0: I'm basically here the planet. There's something wrong with the needle on this album. Oh my god, oh, I know what it is. I'm basically the planet, man. Let's say with Ivan Jeffries.
1: Oh, Ivan, look at this, Ivan.
2: Wow. Holy cow. Whoa! What? Look at that! Don't blow that in my face! What is wrong with you, man?
0: There was a ton of dirt on the needle from that album.
2: It's a 10-year-old record.
0: So I blew it on Ivan.
2: Shut up. That request came from Wendy from Jackson Heights, Queens. I almost said Crown Heights. That's in Brooklyn.
3: Was you in Crown Heights?
2: Shut up. I'll leave you in the middle of Eastern Parkway, all right?
0: All right. I'm Alice saying, okay, we're going to debut a song now.
2: Oh, yeah.
0: For all you heavy metal freaks out there.
2: Ooh.
0: Okay, we got a CD in the mail by a guy by the name of Al Candelo.
2: Who the hell is Al Candelo?
0: Okay, amateur guy. He plays lead guitar, just instrumentals. Okay, I'm going to play it next. It's kind of like heavy metal, I guess
2: is
0: you would say.
2: Is he from Midwood, Brooklyn?
0: He's from Midwood, Brooklyn, New York.
2: Wow.
0: Right in Ivan's neighborhood.
2: Thank you.
0: Yeah, you slob.
2: Shut up.
0: Okay, we're going to play it next on WBCQ. We're going to debut a single. It's not being played on the radio yet, but I'm going to play it.
2: Of course.
0: We can play anything here on the planet, WBCQ, and then later on, we're going to play Ivan.
2: Shut up. Groups, singers, guitarists, it doesn't matter.
0: Ivan's.
2: We got to hear from a female group or female singer. Come on, you know. We play guys.
0: A couple of times.
2: Girls.
0: We had some female DJs here, which I miss a lot, you know.
2: Oh, yes.
0: So I don't know where they went to, but I don't know.
2: What happened to our old secretary?
0: We had a lot of secretaries here, but once they...
2: Yeah,
0: I know.
2: Ba-boom, you know.
0: Once they saw Ivan, they ran out.
2: Oh, shut up!
0: What about the one that jumped out the window?
2: She likes you, so shut up.
0: That's why she never came back.
2: Oh, shut up!
0: All right.
2: You dumb idiot.
0: We're going to play more music. This is Al Candelo.
2: Who the hell is Al Candelo?
0: Okay, we're going to play it. This is Al Candelo. He plays all the instruments on WBCQ 7.415. I guess I could give you a hint. It's a friend of mine.

0: The name of that song is called Mid-Country Feast. All right, on BCQ 7.415, that's Al Candelo, amateur guy.
1: Who the hell is Al Candelo?
0: He's a friend of mine, actually.
1: Really?
0: And that CD's not sold anywhere, but if you'd like to obtain it, you could just give us an email at alansane7415@aol.com. Hey, I'm going to play Brian Ferry up next.
1: By the way, you mentioned that. There's another instant request, all right? Billy from Fayetteville, North Carolina.
2: Oh, really?
1: Absolutely.
0: Oh, which one did he want to hear?
1: Let's stick together.
0: Oh, I don't want to stick near you.
1: Oh, shut up. So it goes out to Billy. He's listening to the show right now at Walmart, of all places.
0: At Walmart?
1: Yeah.
0: That's where you shop, Ivan.
1: Shut up. Out in Fayetteville, North Carolina.
0: So Ivan buys his clothes.
1: Shut up.
0: Never mind.
1: And also, we like to say hello, and she's listening at a Winn-Dixie supermarket out in Atlanta, Georgia. Julie.
0: Okay.
1: Yeah, she's listening to the planet. She has a little shortwave radio, the Radio Shack one.
0: Yeah.
1: Realistic. She's listening right now as we speak. So hello, Julie from Atlanta, Georgia.
0: And your request is coming up right now on the BCQ. Let's stick together. I doubt she's dedicating it to Ivan.
1: Oh, shut up!

Planet WBCQ. Brian Ferry with Roxy Music. I happened to see Brian Ferry a few years ago with Alice D. That was a great concert we went to. And got home really late that night. I'll never forget. That was, actually, he danced the exact same way he danced 20 years ago. Anyway, Ivan's on the phone being very rude. He's not even paying attention to the show. So I'm just going to play another song right now in WBCQ.

0: Sai, we played one of your songs. What do you think?
1: Oh, my God. I can't believe you played that. Save Your Heart for Me?
0: Oh, that was bad.
1: Jeez. Save Your Level? Shut up.
0: I can imagine what emails we're going to get now. Hey, can you send us an email? You can comment on the song.
1: Yeah, compliment.
0: I'm sure people are going to compliment you, Ivan.
1: Oh, absolutely.
0: No, what's the cover?
1: Yeah, what cover?
0: Yeah, I don't know where it is. I can't play it now. All right, WBCQ 7.415. So, Ivan, how you been, Ivan?
1: Doing okay. We had a good show so far.
0: Yeah, you like
1: it? Great show. Got to keep it up. So what's the last song we're going to be playing for this hour?
0: No Tango Dinero.
1: Who, what? Like the Taco Bell what? Who's it by? Los Umbrellos?
0: Yeah, I got to play.
1: What's that? That means the umbrellas?
0: Yeah, I guess so.
1: Spanish?
0: Would you rather me play Greg Schlotthauer?
1: No, who the hell is Greg Schlotthauer? Oh, I like the blonde in this one.
0: Okay, well, I'm sure she don't like you, so...
1: Oh, shut up!
0: Ow! Okay, we're going to play...
1: Dumbass.
0: Ow, we're going to play more music on the planet WBCQ. You know, what about play this one for Ivan?
1: Oh, gosh.
0: On WBCQ, it's a good song, Ivan. BCQ, the planet!
1: I'm out of here.
0: Good, goodbye.
1: Shut up!

0: bar sounds familiar. I think that was from a song, Never on a Sunday. It sounds very familiar. Never on a Sunday, Sunday, da da da da da da da. Yeah, it's from a movie. I forgot the name of the movie.
1: Right in the-
0: Shut up. No, that's a nice song. Very good. You picked another one. And you said this was a hit? Probably here in New York, I guess. Oh, this was from 97. Wow. Los Umbrellos. Forgot the title of this song. What is it again?
2: No Tango
0: De Niro. Wow.
3: One person I don't need is Ivan.
0: Oh, shut up. Oh, man.
2: You like that, Ivan?
0: Yeah, very good. You picked another one. See, there you go. And you just told me there's a local... It had to be a local hit here in New York.
2: I think it was.
0: Oh, wow.
2: You know, funny, Ivan.
3: You know, we have a CD player here for about, what, since 1987.
0: Right.
3: Finally, the lens broke on it, the laser.
0: Oh, no.
3: Okay, but you want to know something? I'm not going to go buy another one, another CD player. I'm going to go buy another lens for it, another laser.
0: Yeah, because it was here since the MAD day.
3: This is a classic CD player, and I'm not going to get rid of it, so I got to call up Techniques, and I'm going to buy a new CD player.
0: I still got my own old Techniques that I got that I bought in 1990?
2: Works?
0: Still works. I got it at Macy's in Kings Plaza.
2: In your room, it still works?
0: Yes.
2: Oh, my God.
0: It's a shock, right?
3: Especially when it comes from your room.
0: Oh, shut up. Oh, wait a minute. The late Freddie King is plucking his guitar. You know what that means, folks.
3: We're getting out of here. I'm Allison on the planet BCQ.
0: Getting his Remington ride, and we're riding off in the sunset, as always.
3: Well, this show is ending here on the planet WBCQ. I'm Alan Sane here with Ivan Jeffries. 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Send us an email. Let us know you're out there listening at alansane7415@aol.com. That's right. And we'll be getting out of here now. I'm Alan Sane with Ivan Jeffries saying until next time.
0: This has been Ivan Jeffries with
3: Alan Sane.
0: And saying for another week until next week, same time, same channel. Sayonara, baby.
3: Bye.
0: Bye.

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2: Are you behaving tonight? Tonight is behavior, like we must behave, yeah.

you very much, Dornberger. Welcome one and all to Behave Your Night, that famous funny old record show playing the music from the first half of the 20th century. It's what we like to call classic pop and jazz. We've got a lot of classics here. We've got some funny stuff here by Van and Schenk. We'll hear from a fabulous German act, Peter Engelhoff. We'll even hear from Ben Burney's Hotel Roosevelt Orchestra. Why don't we start things off with a song from the 1920s, splendidly updated for the 1930s, by Bob Crosby's Bobcats. It's called Hindustan on Behavioral Night.

starting things off on Behavior Night, that's Sweet Liza, L-I-Z-A, by the Kentucky Grasshoppers on a banner record from April 4th of 1929. Yes, and the Kentucky Grasshoppers are an Irving Mills organization, Jimmy McPartland on cornet, and

0: four, count them, four New Orleanians there. Irving Fazola, actually Irving Prestopnik was his real name, Eddie Miller on tenor sax, Nappy Lamar, and Ray Baduke, all born in New Orleans and playing with Bob Crosby's little splinter group there, Bob Crosby's Bobcats. What a wonderful way to start Behavioral Night. Sir Jack Scratchy here on this side of the microphone and John L. on the other side. Hello, everybody. Let's hear another one here. Let's hear The Rhythm King by Ben Burney and his Hotel Roosevelt Orchestra.
1: Listen to the Rhythm King. Listen to him play that thing. Oh, la la la la la, he's some sensation. Listen to the saxophone playing on a minor tone. Oh, wah wah diddy wah wah, sweet syncopation. He makes you rock like a chair. He's off the air. He's just like wine. Quiver and shake, he takes a break. Wrinkles up your spine. Dreary music so intense. All you feel is in suspense. Oh, learn, learn, learn. Listen to the Rhythm King. Come put your best clothes on. And we were out and gone. Got to show you that uptown can.

A swinging little number there from Berlin, from 1937. Peter Iglehoff, I-G-L-E-H-O-F-F. He's a pianist, he's singing, and that's called Lieder einmal so viel als so wenig geküsst. Something to the effect of Dear Kissed Once Too Much as Too Few. A composition by Peter Iglehoff, most of them were. One of the swingingest swing musicians in the Germany at that time. Of course, you know who in the you-know-what party caught up with him eventually, and he eventually stopped playing swing music, went on to be a concert pianist. Yes, Peter Iglehoff. And before that, of course, Ben Burney and his Hotel Roosevelt Orchestra with the Speed Boys. Ben Burney, of course, on September 25th of 1928, and in the band at this time. Well, you've got Donald Bryan and Phil Hart on trumpets, Paul Wigan on trombone, Len Cavish, Dick Stabile, and Jack Pettis saw the reed section, Nick Gerlach on violin, of course, Al Goering on piano, Clay Bryson on banjo, Merrill Klein on tuba. We have Dylan Ober on the drums. Yes, this is Behavior Night, that famous, funny old record show. We're spinning a bunch of good ones, interesting ones, like that Electrola record from Germany that we just played. Why don't we hear the Farewell Blues? Farewell Blues by the Virginians. Paul Whiteman's little group, led by Ross Gorman. Yes, check it out.

Ha, that's Dr. Harry Shilkret. Yes, Harry Shilkret, M.D., playing that wah-wah trumpet there. Jack Shilkret's orchestra, Nat Shilkret's brother, both of them are Shilkret's brothers. November 6th of 1924 at the Victor, no one knows what it's all about. And before that, the Virginians doing their best to try to sound like the New Orleans Rhythm Kings, Ross Gorman there trying to imitate Leon Rapolo, but not doing very well in it, unless you wanted to be a clown. Farewell Blues, yes, from February 20th of 1923. This is Behavior Night at Famous Funny Old Record Show. We're playing a lot of interesting old records. There's still some stuff that we picked up at the Mechanical Music Extravaganza, and, well, it's good stuff to listen to, snappy stuff. Get your dancing shoes out, and you'll really, really dig it. We're going to have some more good stuff coming up in just a little bit, but first we've got to have a little message. 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

thinking of you. 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

0: nice vaudeville thing. Are we auditioning that for our next vaudeville program, John L? Well, I suppose we needed it in this show to fill out the time. Yes. It's a wonderful one, though. A little bit worn, but it's worn for good reason. Gus Van and Joe Schenk, or Schenk, however you wish to pronounce it, they were big headliners on vaudeville. And the song, of course, is very famous. It's an Irving Berlin composition. After you've got what you want, you don't want it. Yes, that's from April 19th of 1920. And Van and Schenk were household names in the vaudeville circuit around this time, played quite a bit. And if you want to hear it modern, well, pick up Volume 1 of the soundtrack of Boardwalk Empire. You can hear Kathy Breyer sing it with Vince Giordano's Nighthawks. Yes. Before that, Nat Shilkret and the Victor Orchestra, the full Nat Shilkret Orchestra with a wonderful and rousing performance. Lewis James taking the vocal on Thinking of You from the 5 o'clock Girl. Calamar and Ruby wrote that. September 29th of 1927. Yes. Behavioral Night, that famous funny old record show, playing some good stuff, some snappy stuff, and a little bit of vaudeville, too. Tried to mix it up, didn't we? Yeah, we did, and I think we got a pretty good mix of stuff. Yes. Why don't we hear another vaudeville one? In fact, it's Van and Schenk again. A nice little one here, probably one of their arrangements. It's called You Tell 'Em, right here on Behavioral Night.
1: Talk about your wonderful sweetie. You should see that baby of mine. Is she the kind you read about in books? Has she the look? Nowadays a fellow is lucky if he gets one all.

You tell him, Big, I got a date. And would you sigh and cry if you should pass? You tell him, Fence, I got the gate. Is she the only girl you trust? You tell him, Pie, you got the crust. Is she the neatest? Is she the sweetest? You tell him, Pompadour, I must. And does she love her daddy best of all? You tell him, Red, I'm awfully blue. Are you the only one on earth that she can see? She's all for me. And when you kiss her, does she cry for more? And does she know just what she's crying for? You tell him, Hinge, I'm

All the other fellas must be jealous. Every time you call at her home, they're up a tree. Because you know that she is all for me. They all send her flowers and candy and want to take her out to the shows. She never goes, because she'd rather be alone with me. And do I give her furs and diamond rings? You tell them, Clip, I'm just a bluff. And do I give her lots of other things? You tell them, Pepper, you're hot stuff. Is she the apple of my eye? You tell them, well, I'm running dry. And is she pretty? And is she witty?

Chilcrit and the Victor Orchestra there, Franklin Bauer taking the vocal, a song about the thrills of being in love, Up in the Clouds. Yes, October 7th of 1927, we might have heard from Tommy Dorsey on that one. Tommy Dorsey was frequently engaged by Nat Chilcrit. Definitely heard Andy Sinella and Del Stakers in the trumpet section, but large Nat Chilcrit group there at Victor. Before that, Van and Skank once again with a nice little vaudeville number. You could see the two of them on stage with their straw boaters doing the patter back and forth. You tell them. Yes, Van and Skank, June 24th of 1920, over at Columbia Records. Charles Prince is no doubt leading the orchestra, and I believe there's an English horn in that. Yeah, it sounds like it. Yes, a nice little record there. This is Behavior Night, that famous funny old record show. Sir Jack Scratchy here along with John L. Is there anyone we need to say hello to? No. Oh, that's a shame. But we do want to encourage all of you to like us on Facebook, and there's something new. John L. is a part of the Buck and a Quarter Quartet, and you can like them on Facebook. John L. plays violin, and you've got John Bianchi on banjo, and Carl Luckert on guitar, and Ben Mueller on ukulele, and Angus Lowton on the baritone ukulele. Check it out, the Buck and a Quarter Quartet. Like them on Facebook. Why don't we hear another one by George Olson?

0: I bet Eddie King was there bashing that cymbal at the very end in that one. Of course, those are the Virginians. Applesauce is the title of it. Almost a tango, but it says Foxtrot on the label. February 26th of 1923. And before that, Nancy. That's a Neil Morette composition. George Olsen and his music. Louis James taking the vocal. And November 11th of 1924, Alvaret the Victor. Of course, Neil Morette was actually Charles N. Daniels. And he had a few other pseudonyms as well. Wrote a lot of tunes from the 1920s and into the 1930s, and had his little establishment for publishing them called Villa Morey. Yes. Well, let's get on with some more good stuff, but first, of course, we got some business to transact here at Behavioral Night. The commercials keep us on the air, along with your contributions. Yes. 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
1: Brennt die Sonne heiß am Äquator, holt man seinen Atlas sich her, setzt sich vor den Luftventilator und träumt dann vom Meer. 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

0: Say, what's that you boys are singing?
1: That's our new number, Ben.
0: Well, it doesn't go like that. It goes like this.

0: middle of the doggone thing.
1: Yes, everybody start to sing.
2: And cool it said.
3: Coolidge, our president of few words, and he's made light of in that tune there. It goes like this. Ben Burney's Hotel Roosevelt Orchestra, Ben Burney and the Speed Boys doing that scat chorus there in the middle, along with Ben Burney sort of narrating things like he always does. There's a nice little snappy number there, a snappy solo by Jack Pettis on the C Melody saxophone, September 25th of 1928, was that was recorded. And before that, a recording in Berlin in 1937. It's Peter Igelhoff and a quartet. It's on Kap der Guten Hoffnung, or on the Cape of Good Hope. G. Henschel is on the clavier. F. Tone is on the clarinette. W. Lukowski is on the schlagzeug. And R. Wegener is on the bass. Yes, that's who's playing there with Peter Igelhoff. Probably one of the swinginest Germans from this vintage. Another fellow was a clarinetist who plays a lot like Benny Goodman and Artie Shaw, named Benny DeWeiler. And we played him on the Deutsches Behavior Night that we did a while ago. Why don't we do another one of those, John L.? We just got to get more records. This particular record is an Electrola, which is actually a German Victor mark. It was called Electrola around this vintage. Behavior Night, that famous funny old record show. Well, why don't we hear another one here by Sam Lennon, and you Marion's Attic fans will recognize this right away.

The Mournful Blues there by Bob Crosby's Bobcats from February 6th of 1936. And before that, The Dance of the Paper Dolls. Yes, that was used by Marion at Marion's Attic for a commercial. What was the product, the sponsor? Victrola Repair Service. 1-800-431-4188. 421, wasn't it? I think so. They're still there. They still fix Victrolas. They just didn't want to pay for the commercial. But nonetheless, Dance of the Paper Dolls. And guess what, Scratchy? Oh, I know. Ladies and gentlemen, we've pretty much cornered the market on versions of Dance of the Paper Dolls. This particular one on Banner Records was recorded March 25th of 1929. And there's a version on Brunswick that we have by the Anglo-Persians. And there's a version on Grey Gull. And we have that one. And besides those three, the only other one that exists is the one that Marion has, which is on an Edison Diamond disc by B.A. Rolfe's Lucky Strike Orchestra. And that's it. Victor and Columbia ignored this tune. It's understandable why. It's kind of a dumb little tune, but nonetheless, they didn't do anything with it at all. It was pretty much on the dime store labels. And the interesting thing about this particular one, the Banner, is the flip side is the Kentucky Grasshoppers by Sweet Liza. But it's not that way on all of the pairings, is it? No, it's not. So that means we've got another version to look for with a different coupling. Yeah, I suppose.

0: Well, Dance of the Paper Dolls is basically just another novelty number, a piano novelty number, probably. And there were hundreds of those made in the 1920s, so no doubt, sooner or later, we'll come up with some other stuff to play in addition to it. But we had a lot of fun with it, as well as some of these great records that we played, Eagle Hoff and Van and Skank. And, of course, you can't go wrong with any of the Nat Schildkraut records, and we played a couple of really, really good ones there. Yes, Up in the Clouds and the other one there, Thinking of You, which I keep thinking is titled Why. Well, that is the first word in the lyric. Well, we have to wonder why, and we've got to leave, because good things are coming up next on the radio that I'm sure you're not going to want to miss. Make sure you're all tuned in, or you don't have Webster's Dictionary clogging up your internet connectivity. Behavior Light is a production of Sugar River Foundation Incorporated. Executive producer is you, Jay Landry, yes. And, of course, we've got another program in the works, ready for next week. Remember to tune it in. And remember to behave, because tonight is Behavior Night. So, Scratchy, signing off.
1: Yes, sir.
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4: Good evening, and welcome to another episode of Tom Call Theater. Tonight's show is all about life, and it's called Seance. Our talented cast includes Jackie Silva, Marta Wayman, Barry Meluzzo, Keith Albee, and Patty Call. And now, enjoy the show.

remember when I was a little girl, our house caught on fire. 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And I stood there, shivering in my pajamas, and watched the whole world go up in flames. And when it was all over, I said to myself,

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There were clowns and elephants and dancing bears, and a beautiful lady in pink tights flew high above our heads. And as I sat there watching, I had the feeling that something was missing. I don't know what, but when it was all over, I said to myself, is that all there is to the circus?

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We'd take long walks down by the river, or just sit for hours gazing into each other's eyes.

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Oh no, not me. I'm not ready for that final disappointment. 'Cause I know, just as well as I'm standing here talking to you, that when that final moment comes and I'm breathing my last breath,

0: At least the weather's nice. 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I'm sitting on the front steps of the house I bought a year ago with money from my mother's will. Actually, I think of it as her house. She's the one who really paid for it. Posthumously, that is. Where's Joe? He's my fiancé, and he is never on time. Joe's been living with me for almost a year now. When I first met him, he was gorgeous in every way. We spent every minute we could together. But after he moved in, things began to change, big time. Joe lost his job and has been, quote, looking for a new one ever since. It's become increasingly stressful because now I have to pay for everything. Supposedly, he had a job interview lined up early this morning, 3 hours ago. Where could he be?
1: Yoo-hoo! Hi, Christina! Hold on a minute, I'm coming over!
0: Okay, Sharon. That's Sharon. She's my eccentric, nosy neighbor. She listens to scratchy old records, sometimes at full blast. She's always inviting me to come over and visit her. I always dodge and avoid her as much as I can, though.
1: Christina, I'm going to the store. Can I get you something?
0: No, that's okay. I'm good.
1: Okay, when I return, why don't you come over? Me and some friends are going to have a seance with my recently dead cat, Bootsy.
0: Maybe.
1: Goodbye for the moment.
0: Not wanting to be here when Sharon came back, I decided to take a walk downtown. I wanted to try to find my missing other half. Up ahead, I saw my fiancé Joe. He was in the middle of the street. Apparently, he was experiencing a thick, low fog. Stinking drunk. Hey, Joe! Joe! Wake up! You're passed out.
2: What? Leave me alone.
0: Joe! You're sleeping in the middle of the street. The cars are steering around you. So far.
2: Go away, I tell you.
0: No, Joe. I mean, don't you think you might be more comfortable laying your head on the sidewalk?
2: Buzz off!
0: Okay, Joe, that's exactly what I'm doing. Right now.
2: What?
0: The marriage is off. Consider yourself kicked out of my house. Kicked to the curb.

0: goes from now on, Joe.
1: Are you ready to go?
0: Yes, I'm ready. Step on it. If he tries to block you, run him over if you have to.
1: Whatever you say. Here, do you want a Tic Tac?
0: Sure. Good. I'm finally rid of him. I watched him in the passenger mirror as Joe became smaller and smaller to the size of an ant. And then he disappeared into nothing.
2: Chrissy, please take me with you. I promise I'll straighten out. Don't go.
3: If you don't come back, I'll have to hunt you down.
2: I'll find you. And I don't know what I'll do. Chrissy, where?
3: Hey, buddy, look out, mister. Quick, somebody call an ambulance. 911, 911.
0: Thank you for saving me. My name is Christina.
1: Hi, Christina. I'm Robert Cook.
0: Do you do this type of thing often? You know, rescuing people, Robert.
1: Yes, I do.
0: Well, Robert, you must be a good spirit.
1: That's what I'm striving for. Someday I hope to achieve that status. Was that your boyfriend back there?
0: Joe, he was my fiancé, but not anymore. I just broke up with him.
1: He looks like he was very handsome at one time, before the features of addiction were stamped on his face.
0: You've got that right.
1: I call him as I see him, ever since I died at 17.
0: What? Did you say that you died?
1: Yes, at 17, of a drug overdose.
0: I hate to tell you this, but you didn't die. You're alive. Maybe you're having a bad trip. Oh, God, I've become a magnet for stash heads.
1: That's not very nice.
0: What I'm trying to say is...
1: Christina, I'm a ghost.
0: What?
1: I'm chained to this earth until I rescue enough souls like you and your ex-boyfriend who are touched by addiction.
0: Do you mean that I was about to die?
1: It was imminent. I was given strict orders from above to save your life.
0: But you can't be a ghost. Ghosts only haunt deserted places, like graveyards, castles, old houses.
1: And deserted and abandoned hearts.
0: Oh. I suppose you've worn me down. I don't know what else to say.
1: There is nothing to say, Christina. We're at the end of the road, at your house.
0: Yes, I do live on a dead-end street. Hey, how did you know where I live?
4: Christina, do you need some help?
0: What?
4: Well, you're sitting on the side of the road.
0: I am?
4: Yes. Here, let me help you up. You're coming into my house with me. I insist. I'll carry you.
0: But...
4: No buts. You're coming with me. Welcome, Christina, to my humble abode.
0: Okay, Sharon. You can put me down now.
4: Oh, sorry.
0: It's fine.
4: This is my friend, Robert. Robert, meet my neighbor, Christina.
0: Hey, I thought you were a...
3: Don't blow my cover. I'll explain later.
0: Oh, it's nice to make your acquaintance, Robert.
4: Is anyone else coming for the seance, Robert?
1: No, I guess the others canceled out on us.
4: Then, Christina, you must assist us with conjuring up my dead cat. The number of participants in a seance must always be dividable by the number 3. No fewer than 3 people should ever even attempt it because it can be very dangerous.
0: Dangerous?
1: That's right.

0: Right. It's crucial that you help. Please stay.
1: This sounds very scary, but I guess so.
2: Good. Then it's settled. Come on into the parlor. Now, please, quiet, everybody. Sit down at the table while I turn off the lights, shut the windows, and unplug the phone. We don't want any distractions. Do either of you have a phone?
0: No.
1: Not me.
2: Good. I'll be right back.
1: Hey, Robert, what's with the disappearing car and me being left lying in the street?
0: I was late for this appointment. It's a dead-end street. You are safe.
1: Yes, on the ground. It was kind of humiliating, looking like my ex.
0: I'm sorry, but don't forget, I did save your life.
1: Was that really a Tic Tac you gave me, or something to make me fall asleep?
0: Like I said, I'm sorry.
1: You told me not to blow your cover. Sharon doesn't know that you're a ghost.
0: She knows. What she didn't know was I left the house for a while.
2: Now please, quiet everybody. Robert, is the cassette recorder ready? I see it's on the table.
0: All set, Sharon. It's got fresh batteries and a new tape in it.
1: Why do we need a tape recorder?
2: Because I'm a medium who will channel the dead, specifically my deceased cat, Bootsy. I will be in a trance and will need to listen to the tape later on.
0: I have the list of questions to ask Bootsy right here.
1: Does Bootsy speak English?
2: I will understand exactly what my cat says.
0: You mean our cat?
2: That's right. Our cat, Robert.
0: Let's get started. I'll start the recorder.
2: Lady and a gentle ghost. A seance is a way to communicate with loved ones who are now on the other side. It is very important that each of us believes. When a human or creature dies, after a period of uncertainty, he or she may enter the ghost world before arriving at their final destination. Let death bear witness and our minds will do the rest. Robert, Christina, gaze into my eyes. Conjure up the ones you love to form to life. Especially our beloved Bootsy the cat.
0: Sharon. Sharon. Are you with us? Sharon.
1: What's happening?
0: She started her trance, Christina. This is where I come in. Here, Bootsy. Here, Bootsy. I know you can't be far. Is that you, Bootsy?
3: Meow.
0: I'm very glad you're here. Sharon and I miss you terribly.
3: Meow. Meow.
0: Let's see. I have some questions to ask you. Oh, yes. Are you happy and comfortable?
3: Meow.
0: Sharon wanted to know if there were plenty of spirit mice for you to hunt and chase.
4: Meow, meow, meow.
1: Oh, please. I'm sorry, but this is so fake. That's just an old recording of a cat.
4: Meow.
0: Now look what you've done. Bootsy is gone now. You heard what Sharon said about how important it is for each of us to believe. If we don't get Bootsy back, she will be very disappointed when she hears this tape.
1: Okay, I'll try hard.
0: Thank you. Bootsy? Bootsy? It's safe to come back.
5: Christina? Daughter, is that you? It sure looks like you.
1: Mom? Yes, it's me.
5: I can't explain how or why I'm here, but I am glad.
1: I've missed you. I bought a house with the money you left me. I always think of it as your house.
5: That makes me very happy.
1: How is everything where you are?
5: It's okay, I guess. Except...
1: Except what?
5: There's mice everywhere. You remember how they frightened me.
1: Oh, dear. Mother! Mother! What's happening?
6: Chrissy! Please, Chrissy, it's Joe. I'm trying to find you. I'm being operated on right now in a hospital. I don't know if I'm going to make it or not. Help me. Help me.
1: That's it. This parlor game has gone too far. Sharon should be ashamed of herself impersonating my mother and Joe like that. I'm leaving.
0: Bootsy, you returned. Sharon will be so happy.
1: The nerve of them, trying to make a fool out of me. They're probably married, like the ghost and Mrs. Muir. The first thing I did when I returned home was to lock the front door and take a shower to wash all the incense and nonsense off from Sharon's house. A short time later, as I was brushing my teeth, I witnessed the toilet flush all by itself.

0: odd, I thought. The city of Salem must be flushing out all their pipes. Then the toilet flushed again. A double flush.
1: Help! I think I'm drowning! Help! I think I'm drowning!
0: I didn't hear that. It's just my imagination running wild after the bizarre visit with my weirdo neighbors. I thought that maybe if I ate something, I'd feel better. Off I went into the kitchen to make a sandwich. As I was reaching for the deviled ham that was on the top shelf of the cabinet, I suddenly felt hands encircling my waist and heard a voice whispering close to my right ear.
2: Chrissy.
0: I quickly turned around and the sensation went away. What I heard, or thought I heard, echoed in my memory. After surveying my surroundings, I reluctantly convinced myself that it must have been my imagination. I turned back toward the cabinet, reached up, and grabbed a small can of deviled ham. After unwrapping the paper covering, I pulled off the lid and placed the can onto the counter.
2: Chrissy!
0: Not only did I hear my name, but I felt a blast of freezing cold air on the back of my neck. I fell forward and cut my finger on the can lid. Oh, hell! Damn! A drop of my blood landed in the deviled ham. When I turned around, I saw a cadaverous image that looked like it could have been Joe. He had what appeared to be some kind of Halloween mask covering his face.
1: Chrissy, I made it here, but not for long. I don't know where I'm going to end up. I'm still being operated on.
0: I can't make any sense of what you're saying.
1: I know. I'm having a hard time expressing myself.
0: But Joe, I didn't believe before, but now I know it's you. I don't know what's going on, but I'm very sorry for my behavior today. I know how I can make it up to you. I can get you beers. I'll go right now to Bunghole Liquors to get you some.
1: No! I can't drink! I want to, but I can't! This is hell!
0: As Joe stood before me, things started to break around us, as if we had a poltergeist. I reached for his mask.
1: No! Don't! You must not see!
0: But I must, Joe. I love you! I yanked it off. And there was no face! Just some kind of evil hole from hell! Joe's figure dropped to the floor and then disintegrated into a large pile of sawdust. Suddenly, as if on cue, all these tiny red devils flew out of the can of deviled ham where my blood from my finger landed. The little red guys flew in military formation towards me. Then they started stabbing me with their little pitchforks. I tried to block them, but they kept at it. I tried harder to swat them away, but it just made them more mad and vicious. I made a run for the front door. They flew after me as I pulled it open, ran out, and slammed it shut. Luckily, it appeared that not one of them made it outside. I locked them in the house. What else could I do? I hightailed it to Sharon's house next door.
3: Coming! What a pleasant surprise, Christina! Twice in one day!
0: Yes. Please, Sharon, I need your help. Strange things have been happening in my house.
3: Strange things? Like what?
0: First of all, I think Joe's in there with me.
3: But doesn't he live there with you? Isn't he your fiancé?
0: Well, it's a complicated story. Didn't you listen to the tape of the séance yet?
3: No, not yet.
0: In addition to contacting Bootsy...
3: Oh, good! Thank God!
0: We also contacted my mother and Joe.
3: Oh, Joe is dead?
0: I really don't know. I haven't been notified. He has my name and phone number in his wallet in case of an emergency, but I haven't heard from anyone yet.
3: That's good.
0: Is it possible that some demonic presence might be pretending to be Joe?
3: I'm sorry, but I am a very talented medium. I simply do not channel demons.
4: I believe you. Then maybe Joe is dead. Now my stomach hurts thinking that he's gone for good.
3: How did you get all those tiny scratches on your face and arms?
4: I was hungry, so I opened a can of deviled ham and...
3: Don't tell me that you cut yourself and bled into the deviled ham.
4: That's exactly what did happen.
3: Then, of course, all the devils flew out.
4: Yes, and they attacked me. I feared for my life.
3: Everybody knows that you're not supposed to bleed into a can of deviled ham.
4: I didn't do it on purpose.
3: Where are the little demons now?
4: They are still in my house.
3: I know what to do. Let me get my Bible.
4: Bible?
3: Yes, it's my weapon of choice.
4: Okay.
3: Robert!
5: Yes, Sharon?
3: I need your ghostly talents. Come on, we are on a mission.
5: Coming, love.
4: Sorry to ask a personal question, but are you both in a relationship or something?
3: Yes. When I first bought this house, he made it very clear to me that this was his house too. He grew up here and died here at the tender age of 17.
4: Did you try getting an exorcist?
3: No, no, no. Robert's not an evil spirit. In fact, he's trying to become a good spirit. Instead of just being a ghost, so he can go to heaven. I like living here with him. I can't help it. I just love ghosts.
6: I'm ready.
3: Let's go clean house. What's the matter, Christina? Why are you stopping? We're at your house.
4: I know, but I'm terrified to unlock the door. When I left here earlier, it was like a bee's nest in there.
6: Don't worry. We'll both protect you. Sharon and I have been through this many times before.
3: This Bible, which I have hidden in my bag for dramatic effect, will do the trick.
4: But what if the devils attack us?
3: Believe me, when I whip up this book and hold it up, watch out! They'll get so mad, they'll forget all about us and attack it. They will hit it so hard, they'll get stuck on it. People don't know that the Bible is the original Swiffer Duster when it comes to demons. It locks them in.
6: Please, Christina, give me the keys. I don't mind opening the door.
4: Thanks. Here.
6: That's funny. It's unlocked.
4: I know I locked it when I left.
3: This is typical. They want company. Let's go in. I'll lead the way.
6: I'll be right beside you, Christina.
4: Okay.

0: As the three of us cautiously entered the house, I had a feeling that something bad was about to happen. You know, foreboding. There was some kind of a menacing presence, though we couldn't see it yet. We stopped in the kitchen where creepy-looking shadows slid along the walls, and there was a very musty smell.
1: I just walked through two bone-chilling pockets of freezing air.
2: I know they're all in here. Every last one of them. Christina, Robert, stand back. Way back. Now I'm taking out of my bag the Holy Bible. See? This good book is your worst enemy. It will destroy you all.
0: Sharon, be careful. They're flying at you from all corners.
2: Not at me, at the book.

0: others. Robert, do you mind picking these pathetic creatures off of the Bible and dropping them all back into the deviled ham can?
1: Sure, I can do that. Let me put on my gloves.
2: The can is over here. Let me empty out the deviled ham first, though. Here you go.
1: Good. Now, they're in the final resting place.
0: Almost. Some of them could be faking. Now, place the heavy Bible sideways over the can. Leave it on there for 3 hours. It will suffocate all the little demons for good.
1: Mission accomplished.
0: Yes, mission accomplished.
2: Thanks to you both.
1: Speaking of accomplished missions, I have an announcement to make to both of you.
2: What is it?
0: I hope it's not what I think it is.
1: It probably is, but it's great news for me. I have just been elevated from ghost status to good spirit by doing enough good deeds for others.
2: Does that mean that you're going to your final destination of choice?
1: Yes. In fact, I need to go right now.
0: Will you be back to visit?
1: I'm afraid not, Sharon, but I expect you to come and visit me someday. Now, goodbye. You too, Christina. Have a nice life.
0: Goodbye, Robert.
2: Goodbye, Robert.
0: Oh, look! Robert disappeared and a large record landed on the floor. It looks like an oldie. Can you pick that up for me, Christina? I love old records.
2: Here it is.
0: Can you read what the record label says? I don't have my reading glasses on me.
2: It says, "For my love, Sharon. So you'll never forget me." Signed, Robert.
0: That was so nice of him. I'm going to play it as soon as I get home.
2: I wonder who that could be. Hello?
3: Yes, may I speak to Christina Burke?
2: This is she.
3: Hi, Christina. My name is Rajas Patel. I am the nurse in critical care at Salem Hospital. We have Joseph Walker here. He was in a serious accident.
2: Is he dead?
3: No, but he just came out of surgery. We almost lost him several times, but he is stable now.
2: Is he alert?
3: Oh, yes, and he keeps asking to see you.
2: Thank God. Please tell him that I will be right there, and I'll stay with him for as long as it takes to bring him home with me again.
3: I will tell him that. Thank you, and see you soon.
2: You bet.
0: Is Joe all right?
2: He had some kind of bad accident, but he's going to be all right. The nurse at Salem Hospital said they almost lost him several times. I strongly suspect those were the times I heard and saw him here.
0: And don't forget, at the seance, too.
2: Oh, yeah. Well, I've got to go see him.
0: Good luck, Christina. While you go see Joe, I'm going home to listen to my new old record.

0: I'll be expecting you to get a haircut by Friday.
1: Forget it, Dad. That won't change anything.
0: Forget nothing. You'll do as I say as long as you're living in my house.
2: Things get a little easier once you understand. Things get a little easier.
3: He knows I'm not feeling well, and yet he doesn't take one second out to help his mother. His only concern is for himself.
4: Come on, Ma. What do you want from me?

0: What's wrong with that neighborhood?
1: I don't like the kind of people living there.
0: What's wrong with them?
1: Never mind. Someday you'll thank me.
2: Are you sure no one kept you company tonight while you were babysitting?

0: my friend's house.
1: Don't you have things to do in the house? Don't you have any homework? Why don't you sit down and read a book?
0: Oh, Mom.
1: Don't go, Mom. You're wasting your life away with foolish things.
0: What are you talking about? How about your bridge club and your ladies' groups and your parties and your daytime programs? What about all that?
1: That's different.

0: wants you.
1: Mr. Cook?
2: Yes?
1: Do you have a son named Robert? Robert Cook, age 17?
2: Yes.
1: I'm sorry, Mr. Cook. You better come down to the station house. Your son is dead.
2: Dead? How?
1: He died of an overdose.
2: Oh, my God.
3: Things get a little easier once you understand.

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If you would like to write to us or send us a reception report, our address is Tom Call Theater, Post Office Box 130, Beverly, Massachusetts 01915. 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

0: man. Don't you be mine, don't you be mine, don't you be my neighbor. Don't you dare, please don't be my neighbor.
1: It's been a long day in Mr. Tom Call's neighborhood, and I think I need a drink. What about you? Well, come with me into the kitchen. There's a whole lot of shaking going on in Mr. Tom Call's neighborhood when there's no beer. Oh, great. Just what we need. Now, kids, you tell your parents to buy you Milwaukee's best, because that's the best.
2: Hi, Tom. Let's put up Tom back. Thank you. Hi, Tom.
3: Hi, how you doing?
2: All right.
3: I'd like to do a television question.
2: Oh, yeah. No TV for a year. Yeah.
3: I do it for $100 because I listen to the radio.
2: 100% of the time? Are you blind?
3: No.
2: Oh.
3: Well, I listen to the radio most of the time. I thought it was interesting you didn't say the radio because you're on the radio.
2: Right. Well, we don't want anyone to volunteer to do that for any amount of money. But wait a minute. You wouldn't... No news.
3: No. I mean...
2: No PBS.
3: I do watch some TV. I watch some videos that I rent, but I'd give it up for a year if I was going to get paid.
2: You watch anything that comes on over the networks? Anything current? You watch Seinfeld? Anything?
3: Yeah, I watch Seinfeld.
2: And you give it up for $100?
3: I'd give it up, yeah.
2: For $100?
4: $100?
3: Now, can I listen to the radio that has a TV band on it?
2: Yes.
3: That has a
2: TV band?
3: Yeah.
4: Yeah, okay. Not watching.
2: We'll give you that exemption because it's only $100.
3: Because there's a way to get around everything.
4: $100? For the whole thing, or $100 per hour? What?
2: $100 a year.
3: Hey, I won't miss out on the OJ thing. I'll read the newspaper. Word of mouth.
4: Really?
3: Yeah, I don't think TV
4: is... What are you, Paul Revere? I mean, how can I... It's like a town crier over here.
2: I'd rather pay Jim $5,000 to wear the same clothes every month for 5 months. Every day for 5 months. Sorry, Tom.
4: 266-6868. Tom and Beverly, you're on WRKO The Chicks.
3: Hi, how you doing?
4: Hi, Tom.
3: I'm a big fan, listen to you every night.
4: Oh, thank you.
3: I also collect, I must have like 10 video cassettes of like old commercials.
4: Why
2: do you do that?
4: That's so funny.
3: It's almost like, well, like what you're saying, they're catchy, remember them, just like songs, right?
4: It's very nostalgic, too.
3: Exactly.
2: If they're done right, they're crafted correctly, they're little works of art, aren't they?
3: Absolutely.
2: Yeah.
4: Which one's your favorite, Tom?
3: Okay, well, I have two. First one is Body on Tap Shampoo. It's got beer in it, but you don't drink it.
4: Oh, yeah.
3: Remember that one?
2: Right. Yeah. Meantime, the shampoo went in the crapper, Tom. Yeah. How good was the ad?
3: Well, I was underage, so I bought it all the time. It's a cool thing to do.
2: Okay, what's the other one?
3: Okay, the other one really devastated me as a kid. I thought it was very frightening. It should have been on, like, after, like, 9 o'clock.
2: What?
3: It was on, like, it was a beautiful woman sitting in the woods, right? And she's talking about forest fires. And then halfway through the commercial, she unzips herself, and then she ends up being Smokey the Bear.
2: Oh, that's one of those public service things. Tom,
4: that traumatized you?
2: You were scared by that?
3: Oh,
2: come on, Tom.
3: I was.
2: You had a very protective life, honey, if that scared you. Smokey the Bear was a good guy.
3: I know, but I didn't think he was a woman.
2: Oh, that's funny. That's right.
4: Smokey is a boy.
2: Tis the season to be something, and we are asking you to revel in the holiday season. We'd like you to come up with your very own holiday message. The way we'd like you to deliver it is, hi, I'm Lori from the Back Bay, and then just deliver your sweet sentimental thoughts. Get the picture, but make it chick style. We don't want something like, yeah, peace and love and goodwill towards our
4: mother. Who needs that?
2: Everybody can say that.
4: That is so incredibly boring. Be more creative than that.
2: 266-6868. Tom from Beverly, you're on WRKO The Chicks.
3: Hi, this is Tom from Beverly, and my Christmas wish is for Elmo to be recalled for having small parts.
2: No, that's great.
3: And the reason is because I want to see the people that paid $1,000 for him if they'll get the money back.
4: Wouldn't that be funny?
2: Yeah.
4: That's good. That's great, Tom.
2: Thank you. 266-6868. That was perfect delivery. Yeah.
4: Where are the two chicks dishing?
2: Funny enough.
4: And our phone number is 266-6868. We love to laugh here. We want to know who makes you laugh. What funny people out there really crack you right up? What comedians or, you know, sketch artists or people in the movies who are in funny movies and they just make you laugh? 266-6868. Tom from Beverly, you're in WRKO The Chicks.
3: Hi, Chicks.
2: Hi, Tom.
3: How you doing?
2: Good.
3: I have three radiomonologists, and all three of them are from New York.
2: Yes.
3: All right, Gene Shepard, Lynn Samuels, and Howard Stern.
2: Lynn Samuels is not funny.
3: Oh, I have to tell you, obviously she didn't go to the Connecticut School of Broadcasting.
4: Neither did we, but I used to live in New York and listen to Lynn Samuels. She's unlistenable.
3: You know what one of the funniest things I think she ever said?
4: she's not meant to be funny, Tom. She's a liberal.
3: But she's funny. I mean, her monologues, I'll never forget.
4: I know what you mean, but she's just not funny. Go ahead, Tom.
3: Well, there was just one thing that she said that was really funny once. They were talking about Ebonics. And then she got upset with the caller, and she said, I'll give you some Ebonics. She said, I'd be hanging up on you.
4: That's funny. Thanks, Tom. All right, you may have changed her mind. 266-6868. Who is really funny to you? Maybe you saw him in stand-up. Maybe you
5: We're the two chicks. This is Two Chicks Dishing. And gentlemen, we're really curious about your testicles. There was a case recently, a guy in Franklin, who as a result of a medical misdiagnosis, lost a testicle, and a jury awarded him $3.2 million. So we've concluded that that is the going rate for a testicle. And it seems, you know, perhaps it seems high or low. We're wondering if you might be willing to voluntarily give up a testicle for $3.2 million. I know you don't think that should happen, but I don't see the big deal with them. I really don't. And
4: of course you don't, because you're a girl.
5: Well, so far, two guys have said, you know, they'll do it.
4: They're doing that to get on the radio and try to be funny.
5: I don't know. By the way, I'm curious about producer Paul's point of view on this.
4: I thought she was going to say, I'm curious about producer Paul's testicles, and I don't want to have that discussion.
5: Well, I didn't say that.
4: Right, exactly.
5: You're always willing to show them. I know at any point in time I don't need you to do it on the, on the air.
6: Would you like to do it off the air?
5: Perhaps.
6: All right.
5: It depends on your point of view on this subject.
6: I can't make up my mind on this.
5: He's so conflicted.
6: I need to think about it. I need to hear some more of my fellow brothers comment on it before I can give my final answer.
4: Before you can give them up.
6: Exactly.
4: All righty then. 266-6868. Tom from Beverly. You're a WRK. With the chicks.
1: Hi, chicks.
5: Hi, Tom.
1: How's it hanging?
4: A little to the left, Tom.
1: Yeah. Hey, listen, do you know how you said the testicles are like Super Bowls?
5: Yeah.
1: Well, if I donated one of them, I probably wouldn't bounce around so much to my new relationship.
5: But you're
4: shecky over here.
5: Everybody's got a lot of nut jokes tonight.
4: Everyone's a comedian. Yeah. Is that it, Tom?
1: That's it.
4: All right, buddy. Goodbye.
7: Yeah, we are in for the Two Chicks here. Ben and Jim on the talk station. AM 680 WRKO. Hey, man, you know what?
8: What?
7: Jim, check this out.
8: What?
7: Victoria Gifford found these two in bed. The babysitter and all that?
8: Yeah.
7: Man, how horrifying that would be.
8: Hey, just the thought of getting caught naked is bad enough.
7: Now, hold on.
8: Hello?
7: Just a second. Hold on. AM 680 WRK. Go ahead.
8: Hi, Tom.
1: Yeah, hi. I don't know if I should just follow that last caller. I was thinking about Michael Kennedy, and I think that he started feeling guilty, and he decided to head back into his trunks.
8: Oh, God.
1: I don't think it was necessarily a comma thing.
7: Oh, hold it. We're laughing. That last call.
1: Okay.
7: Sorry, Paul.
8: Hey, next time, Tom, when you call,
1: yes,
8: ask to go before Paul, okay?
1: Okay.
8: Okay.
1: Absolutely. Thank you very much.
7: Thanks for calling. AM 680 WRKO.
4: 868. Tom from Beverly. You're on with the Chicks on WRKO.
1: Hi, Chicks.
4: Hi, Tom.
1: I was reminded of this when you were talking about The Outsiders, and you failed to mention that Leif Garrett was in that.
4: Leif Garrett. Oh, big deal.
5: Are you kidding?
1: Well, listen to this. Leif Garrett was in Bob Carroll, Ted and Alice as a little kid.
4: Was he really?
1: Yes. And also, he was an Ivory Snow baby.
4: Oh, wow. So was Brooke Shields.
6: So was Marilyn Chambers.
4: She was the mother on the thing. Is that Debbie
6: Does
4: Dallas?
6: Marilyn Chambers was a baby.
4: She was the mother.
6: She was a baby.
4: Wait, what was her porn film?
6: Insatiable was one of many. That was her first.
4: Oh, okay. Behind the Green Door. Thank you, Tom.
5: There you go.
9: Now, let's go to Tom. Hello, Tom.
1: Hi, Joan. How you doing?
9: Oh, I'm bitten by a mosquito. Hello, happy.
1: Hey, listen, I want Ben Solo to come back.
9: Oh, yeah, but too late. We got robbed.
1: Well, I just wanted him to know that I did something much worse to screw up a show once.
9: Oh, let me hear.
1: Okay, when I was 20 years old, I was involved in the community theater.
9: Yeah.
1: And I was in charge of the lighting up in the rafters. So my boss was chewing out my coworker, and he told him to put a cigarette out. And while he was at it, he told me, and take that gum out of your mouth. So I did, and I didn't know where to put it, so I just stuck it on a bulb. But then when the bulb came on, it started to heat up, and my bubble yum started to, you know, get bulbous.
9: Right.
1: And it started to lower and lower, and it landed on a ball guy in the audience.
9: Oh, my God.
1: And then they had to stop the show, and the ambulance came. It was awful.
9: And did you get fired?
1: I ran. I never went back.
9: Yeah, well, you know, where'd you run? Because that's probably where Ben Soto is.
1: I went home.
9: Yeah, I mean, we all screw up.
1: That's what I say. When I heard this happen tonight, it just reminded me of what happened to me.
9: Yeah, you think back what we all do in different jobs when you get started. So how you doing now, Tom? What are you doing up now?
10: As a matter of fact, Tom from Beverly is on WBZ. Hi, Tom.
11: Hi, how you doing?
10: Great.
11: I have like 2,045s. 45 seems to be like 89 cents, and yes. Now they're like $3 for cassette singles.
10: Wow, and of course, boy, you've been talking about 45s today you can still buy?
11: Well, no, now they're cassette.
10: Now they're the singles, the cassette singles, right?
11: Right.
10: So you had do you have the 45s? Do you have enough 45 adapters? I always lost my 45 adadapters whenever I needed to play a 45.
11: I don't even have a turntable anymore.
10: Oh, man. So what do you do with your records?
11: Well, I just store them in a closet.
10: Okay.
11: But the reason why I called is I was thinking about, like, all the creative ways that records were used. I was going through the mall today, mm-hmm. Christmas shopping, and I was looking, and I remember back before video, when, like, Super 8 movies were the big thing, and they're very expensive, and you only get, like, certain aspects of movies and stuff.
10: Mm-hmm.
11: And I was thinking that, you know, records really were, before videos, they had, like, blooper records, baseball games on records, and comedy records.
10: Sure.
11: And all of that stuff is now on video.
10: You're right. I have a lot of those weird albums. We certainly have a ton of comedy albums. I even have an album that features people like Sebastian Cabot and William Shatner and Leonard Nimoy and all these people singing and attempting to sing. I forget the name of the album. It's a riot. But all these weird things that ended up on record because there was nowhere else to put them.
11: Oh, yeah.
10: And, yeah.
11: Yeah, did they also, your cereal box, every once in a while, you would be able to cut out a record on the back of it?
10: Oh, sure. Yeah, yeah.
11: And
10: even in Cracker Jacks, I think you could get a little mini record occasionally.
11: Absolutely.
10: Something like that.
11: You could play it. Record companies would send you, like, in the mail, Time Life used to send acetate records where you put a quarter on it and you could listen to, like, an advertisement of, like, the records that they sell.
10: Oh, yeah, I do remember that. Wow.
11: Do you have some time? Just a few more things?
10: Yeah, quickly, yeah.
11: Okay. Soundtrack albums way back, like The King and I, used to be packaged in 45, like, box sets.
10: Mm-hmm.
11: And, like, the Monty Python album, Matching Tie and Handkerchief, if you played the second side twice, you could hear something different. It's almost like the Dolls, they used to have records in them.
10: Yeah, this is good stuff. You're a real record enthusiast, I can tell.
11: Oh, yeah. This doll, you could actually pull the string, and depending on where the needle landed, you could hear, like, a different thing that it used to say.
10: Right. It wasn't a digital tape. It was a record.
11: It was a record.
10: Yeah, that's why it got scratchy very, very quickly. Right?
11: Also, Seasons in the Sun, everybody's talking about, by Terry Jacks.
10: Terry Jacks, yeah.
11: But there was another record, They're Coming to Take Me Away, haha. And on the flip side, they actually played, like, the whole song backwards on it.
10: The Dr. Demento days. I remember them well. I've got to run. Thank you so much, Tom.
11: Okay.
10: Okay, bye-bye. Bye.

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0: Give it up for Jerry Ahern. 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
1: Who's going to get control?
0: All right, ladies and gentlemen, please welcome back to the Bartini stage our old friend and the face of the operation, according to Newsday, Chuck G.
2: Thank you. Okay. I came by a guy named Ryan Adams.
1: Man, I had 51%. 51%. We're going to have a moment, but then Mikey said, he's got a big one.

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Connected.

点三个在比赛。Okay, the next song is going to be sung by Bob Dylan, who did it, who wrote, basically, wrote the song, and it's been covered by a lot of people, Neil Young for one, but Eric Clapton did it. Everybody's done this song, so I'm going to draw it through. 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I can't use it anymore. 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

0: One more.
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3: All right, I'm Alan Zane. I'm here with Ivan Jeffries, and you're listening to WBCQ 7.415 Monticello, Maine, USA.

Secure the Planet, Madeline Sane, that's F.R. David. We got a McDonald's story coming up here with Ivan Jeffries. This time it was me, but we'll get back to that in a minute. That's Words F.R. David, and here's Words by the Monkees on BCQ.

0: you. I'm Alan Sanding with Ivan Jeffries, unfortunately.
1: Oh, shut up.
0: And it doesn't help to my grouchy mood, so. Yeah. I'm Alan Sanding here with Ivan Jeffries, and you're listening to WBCQ 7.415 here in Monticello, Maine, USA.
1: Another week of the show right here on the planet.
0: That's right. Hey, Ivan, how you been, Ivan?
1: Oh, gosh. You have to mention what happened to us not too long ago, huh?
0: Yes, usually, it seems like every time we go to McDonald's, there's always a problem. I don't know what this is.
1: Look outside the studio. A bunch of maniacs are running around like drag racing down up and down the street.
0: And one of the maniacs just came up the stairs. I'm doing a show with him, so.
1: Oh, shut up!
0: Ladies and gentlemen, after the next song, we're going to talk about McDonald's again. This time, I had the problem. Now, usually, Ivan is the one that gets food poisoning. Usually, he's the one that's always having a problem at McDonald's.
1: There is some broad behind the counter. That's all I'm going to tell you at this point.
0: You yelled at her, right?
1: Oh, yeah. You were saying, I'm walking out. I'm not going to take this.
0: Yeah, and when I walk.
1: I had to open my mouth.
0: Well, you have a big mouth anyway.
1: Of course. So. Mouth that broad. Come on. What do you expect?

0: Ivan's got the biggest mouth in creation.
1: What do you expect, you idiot?
0: All right, let's get back to more music here on the planet WBCQ. I'm Allison here with Ivan Jeffries. Oh, hey, you want to send us an email? Give us an email at allensane7415@aol.com.
1: No, you were emailing me like the last week about all the requests that's coming in. I think, what was a couple of them that were coming?
0: Oh, we got a lot of requests. We got Montreal.
1: Five of them.
0: We got some listeners in Montreal. One is a little Dan.
1: Oh, yeah, definitely. What about, I think, in Paris, France again?
0: Yeah, I'm telling you.
1: And wow.
0: And it was funny, the way they start the email, do not send Ivan to Paris, the air is nice and clean here.
1: Oh, stop it, you idiot.
0: And then they start saying, hey, great show, anyway.
1: Oh, shut up.
0: Ivan, oh my God, where'd you get that? It's so big.
1: Well, it's humid around here, so I had to get a big, nice ice cold.
0: Hey, Ivan, are those new jeans, Ivan?
1: Yeah, they are.
0: Oh my, that is the first time you ever came over the studio and had something new on your body.
1: Oh, shut up.
0: I gotta write this down. Hold on.
1: I'm
0: writing down the calendar.
1: Yeah,
0: here we go.
1: Yeah. Why don't you write something on your butt? How's that?
0: Okay.
1: Yeah, that's right on his butt.
0: Okay, just write it on the calendar. Ivan came over to the BCQ studio with clean clothes, the first time in about 12 years.
1: Oh, shut up. Why don't you go play the next request, you knucklehead?
0: That's not a bad idea.
1: What if it's just we should get a QSL card for the listener?
0: Yeah, put your picture on it.
1: Oh, shush.
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0: Yeah, on the planet BCQ, yes.
1: Oh.

0: WBCQ 7.415. Make our dream come true. If my dream comes true.
1: Greco, what the heck happened?
0: If my dream comes true, Ivan won't be here anymore.
1: Oh, shut up! You know, the record label she was on was in the same record label as John Travolta and Carol Douglas.
0: Oh, really?
1: Doctor's Orders. Something international. Midland International. That's the one. There you go.
0: It was Hugo International.
1: Oh, shut up. You knucklehead.
0: Okay, what are we playing now, Ivan? Number 10?
1: No. That green CD was right in front of you. Number 10. Thank you.
0: Probably a song we never heard of.
1: Yes, we do.
0: Okay.
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0: On a planet BCQ, Alan Sane here with Ivan Jeffries as usual. Here is Joey Travolta. I don't want to go on BCQ.

0: South Carolina. That's on a 45, the original 45. Here on BCQ, the planet. I'm Alan Sane. Here with Ivan Jeffries, as usual, because there's a transmitter on.
1: Oh, shut up.
0: Chicks are on the planet.

0: 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Wasn't our friends of Ivan Jeffries. Hey, check us out on Facebook. 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
0: Hi, I'm Alan Sane, and I'm here with Ivan Jeffries, and you're listening to WBCQ 7.490 Monticello, Maine, USA. Hey, let's talk about the McDonald's.
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0: Saying here with Ivan Jeffries. I'm a grouch today.
6: Mr. Grouch.
0: I'm a grouch. Usually Ivan. Oh, let's talk about the McDonald's.
6: Yes, that's it. We went inside to McDonald's earlier today and we ordered, what was it, Big Mac Extra Value Meal.
0: Yeah.
6: So there was a girl behind there. I'm not going to mention what nationality she is because we don't want to get ourselves into trouble, right? Okay.
0: Who am I getting you in trouble?
6: Oh, shut up! Stick an antenna in your ear. How's that?
0: Okay, go ahead.
6: Anyway, we said it not once, but two times, we wanted to go. And then you said you wanted iced tea. So you couldn't take it no more. He says, I'm walking out. I can't take it no more. You just walked out the door, and that was that. So instead of the iced tea, she puts orange high C. What school did she learn her language from? I don't understand.
0: I think it was called Ivan Jeffries.
6: Oh, stop it. Sesame Street School of Morons. How's that? All right? And again, she puts the tray. She thinks that we're staying. I said four times. Four times I said to go. Oh, I'm sorry. Yeah, sorry what? Was she on a rag or something? Come on.
0: You look like a rag.
6: No, you look like a rag. How's that? Rag's not doo-doo-doo-doo-doo. No, anyway. And that's what happened. So that was that.
0: I'm a grouch today.
6: You are a grouch.
0: So I'm taking it after Ivan.
6: Oscar the Grouch. How's that?
0: You look like Oscar.
6: Yeah, you know, you look like Grover. How's that?
0: Hey,
6: You know what I
0: really wanted to play? Unfortunately, I don't think we're going to have enough time to play it.
6: Yeah.
0: I wanted to play the Sesame Street Fever album.
6: Oh,
0: I wanted
6: no.
0: to play. You know, I'm going to play after the next cut. I'm going to play
6: Are
0: one
6: you
0: song.
6: Serious?
0: I don't care what anyone says.
6: Oh,
0: I'm going to play it.
6: God,
0: I bought
6: you
0: it.
6: Need a barf bag.
0: Oh, you already did that a long time ago.
6: Oh, shut up.
0: But I don't defend it. You didn't have a bait. You did it on my floor.
6: Oh.
0: Okay.
6: Sesame Street.
0: All right, anyway, we got. You done, Ivan?
6: Oh,
0: all right, you look like Ivan. Go die over there, okay? You done? Okay. Anyway, I'm playing a jingle now. Be quiet, Ivan.
6: Playing next song.
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BCQ, the pun. I'm Alan Saint here with Ivan Jeffries, his Barry Manilow. This is a different mix of Daybreak. It's off the Greatest Hits LP from 1978.

children want me around. And now I'm back to let you know I can really shake them down.

Bells and BCQ. Hey, we got a request for Kiss on BCQ. As long as we don't have to kiss Ivan, that's the important thing. Oh, shit.

0: On a planet BCQ. Oh, there we go. Oh,
1: nice feedback.
0: It looked like a feedback.
1: Oh, shush.
0: Now, I don't care what anyone says. I am playing this song now.
1: Oh, no.
0: Okay? It's off the Sesame Street Fever album, 1978.
1: Oh, my God.
0: Okay? 1978. This is good. We're going off for a record album now, okay? Coming up next on WBCQ, the Sesame Street Fever on vinyl. We're not gonna play a CD. The only CD we're gonna play now is our jingle. Other than that, we're going right to the album. That was gonna be funny. Anyway, the guy singing this song sounds like Ivan.
1: Oh, shut up!
0: Okay, it sounds just like him.
1: No, it was Shannon.
0: Okay, it sounds just like Ivan.
1: Shut up!
0: Okay. Now I'm going to play my favorite song.
1: Oh, no.
0: I don't care,
1: I'm
0: Ivan.
1: I'm walking out. Goodbye.
0: Hey, I should play this stuff more often. Maybe Ivan would leave permanently.
1: Oh, shut up!
0: All right, here we go on the planet BCQ.
2: 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We are the planet.
0: Okay, on the planet WBCQ, here's Sesame Street Fever.
1: Oh, no!
0: Ivan looks like a pigeon.

0: my God. You're in the toilet bowl.
1: You look like a toilet bowl.
0: Yeah, you look like a tiny bowl, man.
2: Anyway, that's Sesame Street Fever doing the pigeon. Sounds like Ivan. Doing. Anyway. All right, I'm Alan Sain here with Ivan Jeffries on WBCQ 7.415.
0: Burn that record.
2: I can burn you.
0: Yo, go burn your head. How's that, all right?
2: Ivan, did you get a haircut, Ivan?
0: Yes, I did.
2: Oh, my God. Who cut your hair? The neighbor?
0: Oh, shut up. You know who cut your hair? The butcher.
2: Oh, really?
0: Yeah, Sam the butcher.
2: I know Jerry the Butcher. I don't know what Sam the Butcher, though.
0: Jerry? Who's Jerry the Butcher?
2: The guy Jerry, the one with the curly white hair.
0: Oh, he goes, hey, lady, you want to get the special of the week?
2: You look like a lady.
0: Yeah, shut up.
2: Anyway, Ivan's actually in a good mood. I'm not. Usually, I'm in a good mood. Ivan's always a grouch. I'm a grouch, and he's in a...
0: It's the opposite.
2: Yeah.
0: I think it's that Mickey D's that's getting...
2: Yeah, I got to a grouchy mood before because I had a fight with a girl at McDonald's. Right. Other than that, everything's okay. Then I walked out, then Ivan continued the fight in McDonald's.
0: Yeah, I had to open my mouth.
2: And you have a big mouth to open, so...
0: Remember what I had the advertisement, you know, why don't you work at our McDonald's?
2: Yeah.
0: So you know what I did? I wiped my butt with the paper and I threw in the garbage, and then the guy in back of me was laughing. Because the same thing happened to him. Remember?
2: Well, he doesn't know that you're Ivan Jeffries. You know, if he knew that, he'd be like, oh, no.
0: He didn't say that. He doesn't know me from a hole in the wall.
2: Thank God.
0: Oh, shut up.
2: He'd move out of the country.
0: Well, why don't you move out of the city, all right?
2: Why, Ivan?
0: Go to Pennsylvania, all right?
2: Okay, not a bad idea.
0: Oh, God.
2: Then I won't see Ivan Jeffries anymore.
0: Oh, shut up.
2: Oh, what a shame. Maybe not a bad idea.
0: Why don't you work at a radio station in Wilkes-Barre?
2: I could probably still,
0: out
2: you know,
0: in the mountaintop. Out in the mountaintop.
2: I could probably still do my radio shows out there and not see Ivan.
0: Yeah, well, yeah, you go on the mountaintop, you say, oh, lady, you. And there's the old lady right down there, all right?
2: And in case you just tuned in, Ivan actually showed up here at the studio with a clean pair of pants.
0: Well, shut up!
2: First time in 13 years.
0: Yeah, look at you. You can't even shave. You look like the, the Great Caesar's ghost with a beard.
2: I look like the Smith Brothers.
0: Yeah, you look like the Smith Brothers.
2: Ivan's relative.
0: Oh, you're the cough drop expert over here, moron.
2: Speaking about cough drops, Ivan needs a cough drop. He's been coughing all do the damn show.
0: I got my last horse mentholyptus off.
2: I think that's a hint. I have to go buy him cough drops.
0: Shut up. I'm not giving you no damn hints.
2: Yes, you are.
0: No way. I'll choke you with that soldering iron over there.

0: Okay, well, it's coming towards the end of the show. We'll
1: probably,
0: thank God.
1: Another week.
0: We're gonna get to the sign-off song soon.
1: Sign-off, yes. Yeah,
0: we want to say hello to a few people out there. We want to say hello to Big John.
1: Yeah!
0: I work with a guy named John. I'm not going to say his last name on the air, but... Hello, John. How you doing, John?
1: Yeah!
0: Never mind.
1: Anyway.
0: Okay, that's basically about it, right, Ivan?
2: Never mind.
0: Yeah, I wish I could never mind you out the window.
1: Oh, shut up. Throw you out there. Never mind. Anyway, I just want to say a special hello to Lindsay from the Bronx. She's listening to the show, too. Okay?
0: And she knows you're on the air?
1: Yeah.
0: And she tuned in?
1: Yeah.
0: All right, let's get back to the sign-off song. Well, we talked enough, right?
1: Yeah, speaking of AirChecks, before we go off the air, go to www.aircheckfactory.com if you want to hear old 24 hours a day, old AirChecks of old top 40 radio stations from the 50s, 60s, 70s, and a little bit of 80s. Go to that website. It was just up about maybe 3 months ago. Tom Conrad did a good job. 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That's all I have to say. That's my 30-second PSA announcement. Okay?
0: Okay, that's very good, Ivan.
1: Yeah, there you go.
0: Oh, your breath smells good for once.
1: Shut up!
0: He's eating a cough drop.
1: Yeah, wild cherry, Paul's mental lipids.
0: First time Ivan has good breath.
1: Shut up!
0: Okay, anyway, Alan Stain, 7415 at AOL.com. That's ALANSANE, 7415 at AOL.com. Until next time, I'm Alan Stain here with Ivan Jeffries.
1: Another week in the can. We'll see you next week, same time, same channel here on the planet WBCQ.
0: And we'll talk to you later. Bye-bye.
1: Sayonara, baby.

from Marion's attic. You want to do it? 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

0: 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Also on 99.1 FM, WXDR in New Orleans, Louisiana. Hello, I'm Marion Webster. And along with me is my dear co-hostess, Christina.
1: Hello, dear. Hello.
0: Hello. Well, we're going to have a program that is a bit international. Mm-hmm. We have records that I don't think you've ever heard before, the listener out there. You're gonna hear really rare records. And the first one is...
1: The first one is Columbia A1433 from September 1913. It's Salute to the Sultan. And it is by the Remington Typewriter Company Band.
0: The Remington Typewriter Band.

0: That had an older timer sound to it, Christina.
1: Yes, it did.
0: The Remington Typewriter Band and Company Band.
1: Company Band.
0: That's a 1913 phonograph record. That's the original record that you're hearing. It's part of the Marion's Attic Collection. And the next record that we have picked out is a green labeled Calliope record. What?
1: Yes, Calliope Records. That's, green label with gold letters.
0: That's the company name, Calliope.
1: Mm-hmm. It's number 2129. Now, this is, we believe it was done in Zurich, Switzerland. Okay. It's Das Schweizerhusli. Okay, Das Schweizerhusli. And it says, Piston Solo, von Wilhelm Wendt.
0: All right. I guess it's around 1911 to 1913. And on it goes onto the garage. First time on the radio ever, probably in this country and internationally. There we go.

0: Wow.
1: Now, listeners of WBCQ, tell me, did you like that? Oh, look out, tone arm just went wild there. Listeners, did you like that last record? Let us know, and maybe we can play the flip side sometime.
0: Okay.
1: All right, it's the Calliope labeled record. And it was a Swiss record. But we must move along to the next record, Christina.
0: Okay. This next one is an Odeon record. It's 10032 side B. We're not sure on the date. It's a

0: Phew!
1: I'm exhausted. How about that?
2: Very good.
1: Okay, are we ready to announce anything, Christina?
2: The next one?
1: Yeah.
2: Okay. This one is a Puritan record. It has sort of like a Pilgrim Puritan on the label.
1: Stamped in Bridgeport, Connecticut.
2: Uh-huh.
1: Hint, hint.
2: Hint, hint. This one is Puritan 9131 Side A from 1921. And it's, let me see, Weihnacht Lieder. And it's by the Susser de Glocken Nye Klingen Orchestra.

0: very nice.
1: I like that one, actually.
0: That's Christmas music. You won't hear, you will not hear anywhere else on the dial. Just here on Marion's Attic. I have to say that. It's by habit, you know.
1: I know.
0: All right. We have a green labeled Columbia Viva Total record of a foreign recording coming up.
1: Yes, this is from 1926. It's Columbia 5105F, and it's Das East Mein Wien Walzer, which is My Vienna Waltz, which is by Wagner. And this is performed by the Philadelphia
0: Philadelphia
1: Zither Trio.

0: That's a nearly 97-year-old recording.
1: Wow.
0: Well, don't you want to hear the other side?
1: Yeah, I do. You usually do not hear zithers so clearly.
0: No, this was a really good era of recording. Mm-hmm. And Columbia had it right, and this record has not been played very much. And back in the day, when this was a new record, you'd play this with a steel needle.
1: Ooh.
0: Here we're playing it with a nice sapphire with the Garrard turntable.
1: This next tune is Happy Thoughts Polka by the Philadelphia Zither Trio. It's the flip side of Columbia 5105F from 1926.

0: Oops, that goes into the run-out quickly.
1: That was a pretty tune. I like that one. Very much so.
0: Hey, Christina, I have a problem here.
1: What's the matter?
0: I think I'm all mixed up with the records.
1: Uh-oh. Okay. Well, you wanted On Tiptoes. It's a Victor record.
0: Oh, I got it right here now. Yes.
1: Okay.
0: Oh, phew, I thought I was losing it.
1: This is Victor Orthophonic. That's with the Scrollies.
0: Yes.
1: Number 20199, side B. This is from August 10th, 1926. It's called On Tiptoes. It's a mazurka abruzzese, and it's by Creators Band.

0: Wow, that was cool.
1: Oh, I like the kettle drums.
0: Yeah.
1: That's going to sound really good on the Hallicrafters.
0: Oh, yes, it will.
1: Well, it's sounding good right now, isn't it?
0: Yep.
1: I'm talking to myself on the radio, Christina. The radio's talking to me. I'm listening to it back right now.
0: Yes.
1: Sort of in the future, huh?
0: Yeah, sort of in the future.
1: Before we get too confused about what day it is.
0: No, we're not going. Well, I don't know if we're going back in time. Who knows with Marion?
1: Well, we're going to announce where we are broadcasting from.
0: Yes. This is Marion's Attic on WBCQ Monticello, Maine, USA, www.wbcq.com, Global Community Radio GCR2, WXDR New Orleans, Louisiana, and this is show number 894.
1: Yes.
0: You all right over there?
1: Yeah.
0: Okay. This next one is the flip side, Victor Orthophonic 20199 side A. And this is also from 1926. This is Oh Solo Mio. It's My Sunshine by Creators Band.

0: my sunshine, Christina.
1: Yes.
0: Do we have any listener mail?
1: Yes, we do.
0: Listener mail time on Marion's Attic. Yes. How about that? Hey, wasn't that last song a dial stopper?
1: Oh, yes.
0: Now you're tuning around and listening to 99.1 FM in New Orleans, Louisiana, huh?
1: Mm-hmm.
0: We stopped your dial, didn't we? Well, hello, be careful where you're driving now.
1: I think that was one of the better renditions of O Solo Mio. I like that one.
0: Recorded very clearly.
1: Mm-hmm.
0: What year was that from?
1: 1926.
0: Amazing fidelity.
1: And Creator's band is always good, too.
0: Yes, and they recorded on Edison Diamond Disc, too.
1: Mm-hmm.
0: We have many of those. All right.
1: Okay.
0: All right, listener mail time.
1: Yes, this is from Eric in Odenton, Maryland.
0: Oh, hello, Eric. Hello.
1: He says, hi, Marion and Christina. Your show number 893 was quite entertaining, a very interesting and fun mix of records, from our old zombie friend Arthur Fields to Desi Arnaz. I will confess I got a little sleepy at one point, but that Stone Cold Dead in the Market song woke me up really quick. That's one Calypso song Harry Belafonte never recorded.
0: Mm-hmm.
1: I had to look it up. The wiki page noted that two radio networks, NBC and ABC, banned it from the air.
0: Oh, remember, I was wondering if they banned that record.
1: Yes.
0: Well, we played a banned record last week, didn't we?
1: Yes, we did. Let's see. And sorry to hear you've not been feeling well, Marion. You're quite a trooper to keep making new shows while feeling under the weather. It's hard to believe that show number 900 is coming soon. A remarkable achievement.
0: What are we going to do for that, Christina?
1: I have no idea yet.
0: Concert cylinders.
1: Well, then, yeah, that and maybe something else. Who knows? Anyways, it says, love and take care, Eric Odenton, Maryland.
0: Oh, thank you, Eric. And, it was fun last week, wasn't it?
1: Yes, it was.
0: This show's a bit of a sleeper, isn't it? Are you still awake out there? Please, wake up.
1: Wake up, wake up.
0: Thank you. At least wake up before Uncle Bill's show starts at the end of this one.
1: Yes.
0: Uncle Bill's Melting Pot coming up next after this one.
1: We want to say hello to Bruce and Dolores, who were visiting in Salisbury, North Carolina.
0: Hello. I hope reception is good.
1: I hope so.
0: And hello. Yes.
1: And Auga Phil, Falls Church, Virginia.
0: Oh, hello, hello, Phil.
1: Let's see, Mark in Prospect, Connecticut.
0: Hello.
1: And we received a postcard, okay?
0: Okay.
1: It's a postcard of the Grand Canyon.
0: Oh, nice.
1: And it's addressed to James, care of Marion's Attic.
0: Oh, James is getting fan mail now.
1: Yes. P.O. Box 583, Coventry, Connecticut, 06238. Okay, it says...
0: Oh, that's us, yeah.
1: Yes, it says, dear James, please let Christina continue to take part in Marion's Attic broadcasts. Sincerely, Matthew. Thank you, Matthew.
0: Okay, James, you got that? I hope you're tuned in. You better be.
1: And by the way...
0: That way we can claim at least one fan. But we have so many, don't we,
1: yes,
0: Christina?
1: We do.
0: Thank you.
1: Thank you.
0: Thank you, Matthew. That was sweet.
1: Yeah,
0: well,
1: very nice.
0: Well, put up the postcard right here next to Christina.
1: Yes.
0: Next to Luigi, your cat.
1: Yes, right? I still have the picture.
0: You still have the picture of Luigi. Of
1: Luigi playing the piano.
0: Yeah, that's our favorite.
1: And by the way, Matthew, James and I had gone to the Grand Canyon in 2009, so this is a nice postcard. Thank you.
0: Oh, did you see any condors?
1: Yeah. Whoops, yes, we did.
0: Those big birds, the
1: yes.
0: 12-foot wingspan.
1: They had identifying tags on them to keep track of them, too.
0: Oh, wonderful. Well, we're going to play records, but before we do that again, Christina's going to announce, if you'd like to write to us, how to get in touch with us. Okay. What are you doing down there?
1: I can't get that. Okay. I was trying to get...
0: You're paying attention, Christina.
1: Yes, I'm paying attention. You can write to us at Marion's Attic, P.O. Box 583, Coventry, Connecticut, 06238. That's the postal address. 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And scroll down to the bottom, and you can send us an email from there. And this is show number 894. Yeah, that's for our next show. We have the orchestra tuning up in the background.
0: Okay. Next.
1: Ready for the next one?
0: Next record.
1: Okay, the next record is a blue-labeled Decca record. 1024 side A.
0: Oh, no.
1: And this is from the mid-1930s, as best we can tell.
0: We couldn't find it, really.
1: No. This one is called Daisy Bell. It's a waltz with chorus, and it's by the Britannica Accordion Band.

0: And then Hal wouldn't open the pod bay doors for Dave. And it was curtains for Hal, and he sang Daisy.
1: Oh, I didn't know that.
0: That was 21 years ago, Christina. Okay. 2001. I get with the program.
1: I see.
0: Can we flip that?
1: If you'd like to, yes.
0: When are you going to hear the Britannica Accordion Band?
1: Yes, and they're going to do Yip I Addie A.

0: Christina?
1: Yes?
0: Yes, this program's a sleeper, this episode. We better do something. We're going to lose the audience.
1: Uh-oh.
0: We better change gears.
1: Okay.
0: Throw it into overdrive.
1: Okay, let's try this one then. This one is Brunswick E3179 from May 1927. And it was originally done, or it was done later, rather, on the Collector Series 80081 Side A. And this is called Sugarfoot Stomp. And it's by King Oliver and his Dixie Syncopators.

0: You see, there is some good programming on shortwave radio. Well, what was that song, Christina?
1: That one was Sugarfoot Stomp by King Oliver and his Dixie Syncopators. Boy, my flapper dress was a swaying on that one.
0: Oh, yeah. Let's flip that record.
1: Okay, we're going to flip it, and this one is called Snag It Number 2.

0: That was Snagit Number 2 by King Oliver and his Dixie Syncopators. That was Brunswick E20592 from September 1926.
1: And, Christina, one more time, tell the listeners how to write to Marion's Attic.
0: You may write to us at MarionWeb at AOL.com. 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Scroll down past the screaming fans and send us an email. You can also write to us at our postal address, which is Marion's Attic, P.O. Box 583, Coventry, Connecticut, 06238. And this is show number 894.
1: And, Christina, it's getting near the end of the year, and our accountant wants us to be in the black. And we don't ever try to make a profit. We just try to break even.
0: Yes.
1: 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It's easy to do it if you have, well, PayPal.
0: Yes, the PayPal is Marion's Attic at gmail.com. 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Please do send to a friend.
1: Thank you. All right, Christina, the last record on Marion's Attic.
0: Okay. It's going to be a red record, and red records are...
1: Red records have spit all over them.
0: That's right. Okay, this is Vocalion B14221.
1: The stylus will just slice right through the phlegm.
0: 1921. This is Learn to Smile, Al Jocker's Dance Orchestra.

0: Okay, good.
1: I think the spit got that fluff ball off the stylus. Oh, you've been listening to Marion's Attic on WBCQ, Monticello, Maine, USA, the planet, on 7490. And on the web, too. And thank you for joining us. And don't forget, we love all of you. You're always by our side. And we'll see you next week.
0: Yes.
1: All right. It's time to go. Stand by. Take it away, Mr. Transmitter Man. And here's Uncle Bill.

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1: This is the planet. Here for you, WBCQ.
2: Are you behaving tonight? Tonight is behavior night. We must behave, yeah.

Thank you very much, Dornberger. Welcome, one and all, to Behave Your Night, that famous funny old record show where we're all about classic pop and jazz, the music from the first half of the 20th century. I'm Sir Jack Scratchy. I'm your host, taking you on a jaunt from about 1918 to about 1939 with a bunch of original recordings. We'll hear from the likes of Ben Burney's Hotel Roosevelt Orchestra. We'll hear the first jazz band, the original Dixieland Jazz Band, the one that recorded. We'll hear from Hal Kemp and his orchestra, to name a few. Why don't we start things off with Ross Gorman's orchestra, a little number from 1925 called Somebody's Eyes.

That's called Stepping Into Swing Society here on Behaviorite as we step into this edition of Behaviorite. Duke Ellington and his famous orchestra recording that on January 13th of 1938. And before that, we heard Ross Gorman and his orchestra recording December 29th of 1925, Somebody's Eyes. Now you might wonder, who's in the Duke Ellington Orchestra? John L., executive producer. Oh, of course, there's lots of people. Cootie Williams and Tricky Sam Natten. Yes, why don't we read through it here? It's Harold Baker, Wallace Jones, Cootie Williams, and Rex Stewart is the trumpet section. Tricky Sam Natten, Joe Tricky Sam Natten, and Lawrence Brown of the trombones. Bonnie Bigard, Johnny Hodges, Harry Carney, and Otto Hardwick is the reed section. Fred Guy is on guitar. Hayes Alvis and Billy Taylor are bass, string bass. Sonny Greer on drums. And Joe Lippman did the arrangement. Yes, this is Behaviorite. And, of course, John L. is the executive producer. I am Sir Scratchy. Yes, and we've got a very interesting and varied mix of stuff for this afternoon's show. We're going to be digging into the late 30s and going all the way back to 1918. Why don't we hear something from Eddie Duchin and his orchestra, 1939.

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It's a happy day. 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

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And she said, I love you, and the blacksmith shouted, chestnuts! 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Now you ought to see our family, neath the spreading chestnut tree.

his orchestra there, recorded March 18th of 1939, neath the spreading chestnut tree. No, it's not the Japanese sink theme, but it sounds quite like it. Saxy Dowell is taking the vocal there with Hal Kemp's orchestra. And before that, Eddie Duchin and his orchestra, and the Three Earbenders. Yes, that's who's taking the vocal on that one. It's a Hap, Hap, Happy Day from October 18th of 1939. Of course, It's a Hap, Hap, Happy Day. It was one of the many musical numbers from the all-animated feature-length film Gulliver's Travels that had just come out that year in 1939. It was done by Max Fleischer and featured the vocal talents of Jessica Dragonet and Lanny Ross in the leading roles there, the leading singing roles. It was all of the people that had worked on the Popeye and Betty Boop cartoons, and It's a Hap, Hap, Happy Day winds up being used in many, many Popeye shorts from around that time. They had to get their mileage out of it. In fact, it is co-written by the musical director for most of the Popeye shorts, one Winston Sharples, wrote with Al Nieberg, and Sammy Timberg. Yes, indeed. Let's hear another one here. It's Johnny Hap's Kentucky Serenaders on Behavior Night.

Yes, they are the original Dixieland jazz band. They would be the original. Nick LaRocca on cornet, Larry Shields on clarinet, Eddie Edwards on trombone, Henry Ragus on the piano, and of course Tony Sbarbaro on drums. Recorded June 25th of 1918, Bluin' the Blues. And of course before that, the wonderful Johnny Happ's Kentucky Serenaders, recording it, Victor, on May 17th of 1928. And of course, well, everybody knows that tune. I can't give you anything but love, baby. Yes, Hal White taking the vocal on that one. This is Behavior Right, that famous funny old record show playing an interesting little mix of everything and here and bouts and thereabouts. Let's hear another good one right after this. Behavior Right, that famous funny old record show, is heard many times throughout the week on various outlets. We're most commonly and easily heard on the internet on syncopatedtimesradio.com at various times on Tuesdays. We're also heard on Radio Angela 5130 shortwave on Tuesday nights at 10 p.m. Eastern, but we're also on WMSX in Brockton, Mass., WSCS in Newport, New Hampshire, KBBT in Bishop, California, WCFR in Springfield, Vermont, and WCVR in Randolph, Vermont, and many more to come.

0: morning, Mr. Gallagher. Good morning, Mr. Sheehan. There is something that is troubling me. That is very plainly seen. Mr. Gallagher, I'm a peaceful man. I never yell or shout. Mr. Sheehan, if you will confide in me, I'll try and help you out.
1: Oh, Mr. Gallagher.
0: Yes, hello.
1: Mr. Gallagher.
0: Well, well, well. Do you think it's wrong for a man to strike his wife? Strike his wife before she goes out every night. Then come home and start the fight. Is a man supposed to stand the treatment all his life?
1: Well, no, but Mr. Sheehan, a man who raised his hand to his wife is low and mean.
0: If it's more than you can stand, remember, never use your hand.
1: Use diplomacy, Mr. Gallagher.
0: Use a sandbag, Mr. Sheehan.
1: Oh, Mr. Gallagher.
0: Yes, hello.
1: Mr. Gallagher.
0: I'm coming.
1: There was a tiny Negro baby born that night.
0: No.
1: Dead. Just as black as ink. Weighed a half a pound, I think. How can a baby be so dark and yet so light?
0: Ha ha. Why, Mr. Sheehan, Mr. Sheehan. That is the funniest color scheme I've ever seen. But I know a hen as black as night, and she can lay a egg that's white.
1: Why, that's nothing, Mr. Gallagher.
0: No, can you do it, Mr. Sheehan?
1: Oh, Mr. Gallagher.
0: Yes, I'm here.
1: Mr. Gallagher.
0: Well, what is it?
1: Every morning in the bathroom, I reduce.
0: You reduce?
1: I bend forward, up and down. Every day I lose a pound.
0: The only suit of clothes I own is getting loose.
1: You be careful, Mr. Sheehan. Mr. Sheehan,
0: exercising in the bathroom, quite a theme. When you bend over, have a care. If there's a radiator there,
1: oh, there is one, Mr. Gallagher.
0: Be sure and face it, Mr. Sheehan.
1: Oh, Mr. Gallagher.
0: Yes, hello.
1: Mr. Gallagher.
0: Yes, yes, yes.
1: Woman's rights is turning out to be a joke.
0: How do you know?
1: They've been given the right to vote. But doesn't it get your vote in public places now? Did a man the right to smoke?
0: You don't know the half of it, Mr. Sheehan. Why, Mr. Sheehan? They also love to gamble on the green. Why, they indulge in games of chance where you can lose your shirt and pants.
1: I'm speaking of women, Mr. Gallagher.
0: That makes no difference, Mr. Sheehan.
2: From the Vaudeville Archives, those are Ed Gallagher and Al Sheehan, recording at Victor in the year of their success at the Ziegfeld Follies, 1922. Specifically, that was recorded in July of 1922, July 20th of 1922. Ed Gallagher and Al Sheehan starred in the Ziegfeld Follies, but separately they did lots of things in vaudeville, and they went their separate ways shortly after doing this particular thing. It's probably their most famous and well-known number, and was reprised and copied many, many times. Bing Crosby and Johnny Mercer did it, and later on I think Bing Crosby did it on television with Frank Sinatra. So it lasted quite a little while. And before that, of course, we heard Benny Burney's orchestra, the Hotel Roosevelt Orchestra, recording September 20th of 1924, featuring Jack Pettis on the C Melody saxophone. I'm satisfied, yes, and we hope you're satisfied out there listening to Behavioral Night. John L. and I have put together some good stuff. In fact, why don't we flip this record over, because Gallagher and Sheen did two sides of a 10-inch, and here's the other version. It's not too much different, but it's recorded a little bit later.
1: Alone. You must have something on your mind to leave your wife so far behind. She can't even reach you on the telephone.
0: You're getting personal, Mr. Sheehan. Why, Mr. Sheehan, I came here because she treated me so mean. Was your married life all right?
1: Mine was tight, tight, tight. Look at that black eye, Mr. Gallagher.
0: Look at this one, Mr. Sheehan.
1: Oh, Mr. Gallagher.
0: Yes, hello.
1: Mr. Gallagher.
0: Well, well, well.
1: I'd like to have you meet a widow friend of mine.
0: I'd like to.
1: Her husband's gone, but she don't care. This pretty blonde bit about a pair and a figure. Say, simply super fine.
0: No.
1: Yes.
0: Mr. Sheehan.
3: a baby stare. I am the guy that bobbed her hair.
4: Oh, she's a grass widow, Mr. Gallagher.
3: And I'm a lawnmower, Mr. Sheehan.
4: Oh, Mr. Gallagher,
3: what do you want?
4: Mr. Gallagher.
3: Yes, yes, yes.
4: If you're a friend of mine, please lend me a couple of bucks.
3: I'm going home.
4: I'm so broke and badly bent.
3: No,
4: I haven't got a cent. I'm so clean to think that I've been washed with luck.
3: Well, well, Mr. Sheehan. Why, Mr. Sheehan, you don't mean to say you haven't got a bean?
4: Not a red.
3: On my word, as I'm alive, I intended touching you for five.
4: Merry Christmas, Mr. Gallagher.
3: Happy New Year, Mr. Sheehan.
4: Oh, Mr. Gallagher.
3: Well, well,
4: Mr. Gallagher.
3: Yes, I'm here.
4: What do you call that game they play upon the link? Bet a stick to drive a ball the way you can't find it at all. Then a caddy walks around and thinks that thing.
3: Why, I'm surprised, Mr. Sheehan. Mr. Sheehan, you don't even know a hazard from a green. It has become a popular game and you don't even know its name.
4: Is it polo, Mr. Gallagher?
3: No, lawn tennis, Mr. Sheehan.
4: Oh, Mr. Gallagher?
3: Yes, hello.
4: Mr. Gallagher?
3: Well, well,
4: when you sail home, you'll get a great surprise.
3: I will.
4: When your ship is drawing near, it will make you shed a tear to see the light of New York shining in the sky.
3: You're right, Mr. Sheehan. Mr. Sheehan, I have made that trip, so I know just what you mean. But there's one light that shines so bright. It's the brightest light in sight.
4: Statue of Liberty, Mr. Gallagher.
3: Oh,

yes, when it was a brand new tune. That's what it sounded like. Tea for Two. Yes, that's Ben Burney's Hotel Roosevelt Hawkers right there. Sometime in October of 1924, over at the Aeolian Vocalion Studios. Yes, they hadn't even been taken over by Brunswick yet. Still part of the Aeolian Corporation. The same people that brought you the Duo Art Piano. Yes. And before that, of course, Gallagher and Sheen with their second part. The first part's titled Positively. The second part is titled Absolutely. Recorded August 18th of 1922. This is Behavior Light, that famous funny old record show. Would you like to get in touch with us? Well, you can write to us at behaviornight@yahoo.com. Email, of course, behaviornight, all one word, American spelling, that's behaviornight. And yes, you can follow me, Sir Jack Scratchy, on Facebook. You can also follow the program. Behavior Night, that famous funny old record show, has its own Facebook page. Twitter, well, we haven't been on Twitter in a long time, and it doesn't look like we may ever be on there again, but we do have an Instagram that sort of makes sense of it, so you could be there. And we'd like to say hello to a few people, Ed in Chelmsford, Massachusetts, and we'd also like to say hello to Bob and Kathy in Stevens, Interlocking, Pennsylvania. Yes, they listen quite a bit. They don't always write, but nonetheless, we have fun.

and joy. I'm as happy as a baby boy with another brand new choo-choo toy. When I'm with sweet Lorraine, a pair of eyes that are bluer than the summer sky. When you see them, you will realize why I love

Ta-da! Yes, indeed, it's finished. That is Johnny Johnson's Statler Pennsylvanians there. Sweet Lorraine, Bob Treister taking the vocal on that one from June 11th, 1928. And before that, we take it clock back about 10 years, almost, to June 25th of 1918, once again. And that is, of course, Sensation Rag by the original Dixieland Jazz Band. You know, that's the Ajax Cleanser song. What do you mean, the Ajax Cleanser song? Ajax, the foaming cleanser, bum. So it is. Yes, they ripped it off from Sensation Rag, didn't they? Yes, they did. They most certainly did. Well. Behavior Light, that famous funny old record show, is heard many times throughout the week on various outlets. 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We're also heard on Radio Angela, 5130 shortwave, on Tuesday nights at 10 p.m. Eastern. But we're also on WMSX in Brockton, Mass., WSCS in Newport, New Hampshire, KBBT in Bishop, California, WCFR in Springfield, Vermont, and WCVR in Randolph, Vermont, and many more to come.

0: This song may sound very odd to you, but there's a reason we'll explain to you. You've heard Pig Latin.
1: Iggy Piggy Atten Lane.
0: Double talk.
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0: Alfalfa talk.
1: Alfalfa back a town.
3: But here's a new one.

0: like all little children, fishies want to play. So this is what the mama fishy had to say.
1: Stop crying, the mama fishy, you'll get lost.
0: But the three little fishies didn't want to be boss. The three little fishies went on a spree, and they swam right out to the sea. Boop, boop, diddle, diddle, why don't you go? Boop, boop, diddle, diddle, why don't you go? Boop, boop, diddle, diddle, why don't you? And they swam right out to the sea.
1: We yelled the little fishies, this is fun.
0: We'll swim in the sea.

Someone must have liked that one an awful lot. Eddie Duchin and the orchestra once again, from October 18th of 1939. From Gulliver's Travels, I Hear a Dream, written by Leo Robin and Ralph Ranger. Yes. Vocal there by Carol Horton. And before that, Three Little Fishies, probably the swinginest version of that tune, probably the only version that's really even close to being hip. Saxie Dowell wrote it. Those are The Smoothies, singing it with Hal Kemp's orchestra on March 28th of 1939. Yes, this is Behavior Night, that famous funny old record show. John L. is over there. Yes, and I am over here. And we'll remind you once again, you can email us at behaviornight, that's all one word, American spelling, at yahoo.com. We'd love to hear from you, like we do from many, many people. Behavior Night, that famous funny old record show, is heard many times throughout the week on various outlets. 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But we're also on WMSX in Brockton, Mass., WSCS in Newport, New Hampshire, KBBT in Bishop, California, WCFR in Springfield, Vermont, and WCVR in Randolph, Vermont, and many more to come. Let's hear Duke Ellington again.

starts as a foxtrot. Yes. The Prisoner's Song, featuring Vernon Dalhart doing part of the vocal there, Ross Gorman and his orchestra on Columbia Records. Of course, that was a very, very successful solo effort on Vernon Dalhart's part. He recorded it for Victor. He recorded it for Edison. He recorded it for Perfect. He recorded it for Banner. He recorded it all over the place. And it was played seven ways to Sundays. Extremely popular in 1925-26. Here is January 4th, 1926, by Ross Gorman's orchestra. And before that, the new Black and Tan Fantasy, Duke Ellington and his orchestra, from January 13th of 1938, a Master Records recording session. Yes, Duke Ellington was represented by Irving Mills for a long, long time, and Irving Mills, sometime around 1938-39, decided to save the masters of all of his acts, so he created Master Records. It says Brunswick on the record label, it usually says underneath, a Master Records production. Irving Mills had lots of ways of making money.

0: course, making money is what we all do here at Behavioral Light and everywhere else, playing these old records, but, well, trying to make whatever we can, yes. And, of course, we had a lot of good stuff here. The Little Dixieland Jazz Band from 1918, going all the way up to 1940, thereabouts, with Hal Kemp's orchestra and Eddie Duchin when he first made his records, first records that he made, with Columbia Records, with the Echo Chamber there. I can't remember the man's name, but he used the men's room of the building as an echo chamber. Good thing no one needed to use it when they were making a record. Well, we got to make way for some things coming up next on the radio and on the internet that I'm sure you're not going to want to miss, so make sure you're all tuned in or that you don't have a big document sucking up time or maybe malware. Behavioral Light is a production of Sugar River Foundation Incorporated, executive producer J.S. Landry, and yours truly, Sir Jack Scratchy, the host, actively working on the next Behavioral Light for you to listen to. Till then, next week, I remind you to behave, because tonight is Behavioral Night.
1: Yes, sir.
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2: 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And I'm here with Ivan Jeffrey.

0: home for good here on the planet WBCQ. Come home for good. They come home for good. Wouldn't it be great if we get rid of Ivan for good?
1: Oh, shut the hell up!
0: How you doing, Ivan?
1: I'm terrible.
0: Ivan, you look terrible.
1: No, it's... Well, my head is lightheaded right now because if at this time of the year, when you got either an allergy or a cold, it hits you.
0: Oh.
1: It did hit me.
0: You mean to tell me I'm going to get sick now, Ivan?
1: No, it's just I'm lightheaded. I'm not comprehending today, so don't mind me. If I seem a little bit off, just forgive me.
0: I'm used to that, so there's no big deal.
1: Oh, shut up.
0: So
1: I want you to throw in a request automatically right here, number 15 on the cutoff.
0: Okay, we'll play in a couple of minutes, because I have one queued up.
1: Yeah.
0: All right, anyway, send us some email at alansane7415@AOL.com. That's A-L-A-N-S-A-N-E 7415@AOL.com. What, Ivan?
1: A lot of hits on the website lately.
0: We have almost 6,000 hits, Ivan.
1: And we got to thank all the listeners out there and keep your support, because we, you know, if it wasn't for you guys, we wouldn't have been on the air.
0: That's right. If it wasn't for you guys, I wouldn't have to put up with Ivan.
1: Oh, shut up! Now, what was the good emails you've been getting lately?
0: Oh, one person emailed me about a week ago, and he tells me, is it true that Ivan really lives in a sewer? Because apparently he must have heard me talk about that.
1: Oh, please.
0: So I said, yeah.
1: You know? Well, everybody likes us. We're like a comedy team. We're like, how we say this, the Opie and Anthony of the airwaves, of the shortwave.
0: Instead of the Ivan and Alan Sane show.
1: Oh, please.
0: Wait, someone's out there screaming.
1: Yeah, what the heck is going on out there?
2: Let me see. Hold on.
1: What is this, a riot?
0: Yeah, actually, there's like a big step in front of the studio here at BCQ.
1: Yeah, what about the scarecrow, by the way?
0: And it looked like it ran after you.
1: Shut up, all right? Do me a favor, you cow.
0: I'm a cow?
1: Yeah.
0: Okay, anyway, let's get back to more music here on the planet WBCQ. I'm Alan Sane here with Ivan Jeffries, and here we go.

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1: Here on the planet WBCQ, I'm Alan Sane.
2: Yeah, I know.
1: What the heck
2: wait
1: is...
2: Wait a minute. Don't you tell me that I haven't got the right to what?
1: Oh, Ivan's having to fight over the phone.
2: I got my lawyer on the line. Yeah.
1: Ivan, you can afford a lawyer?
2: Shyster. Listen to me. Listen to me good, okay? I told you. Look for it, you idiots. Goddamn cornball. I'll speak to you later.
1: Okay, anyway,
2: I'm not hiring no lawyers because they're a bunch of ripoff.
1: You can afford a lawyer, Ivan?
2: Yeah.
1: Really?
2: Of course.
1: No way. You can't afford a lawyer, Ivan.
2: Yeah, Dr. Cheatham. Mr. Cheatham, a doctor. I get with my doctor and the lawyer together. I don't know what the heck I'm doing.
1: You're screwed up, Ivan.
2: Yeah, thank you.
1: You're welcome. Yeah. Okay, anyway, I'm Alan Sane here with the one and only Ivan Jeffries. And you listen to the planet WBCQ.
2: What else is going to happen to me?
1: I don't know. I think Ivan, you know, I think Ivan is sick and he's not telling me. But if I get sick tomorrow, we know why. I'm going to come on the air purposely and do ratings or just rank out on you, Ivan.
2: Well, shut up. One car pipe you, dummy.
1: So, Ivan, say hello to our audience out there. We're getting a lot of good responses.
2: Yes, definitely. Hello to all you worldwide fans out there. And putting out the music, as always. But we got a request coming up, too.
1: I got to play one more, and then
2: okay.
1: I can go to that. Yeah.
2: All right, so we'll segue into that one, that's for sure. But, everybody's been asking me, and also the online, about a QSL cards. You think they're going
1: to have to make some up. Yeah, we'll pitch a Ivan on it.
2: Oh, very funny. You gotta think of a psychedelic logo or something. Something that will have the attention of all the fans, you know?
1: Okay, we're gonna make one. Start sending them out.
2: Well, think of some genius logo that we could use, you know?
1: Well, that leaves you out.
2: How about a smiley face with cock eyes?
1: Okay, that's a good one. Okay, very good. Okay, yeah. Anyway, let's get back to more music here on the planet WBCQ. I'm Alan saying, hey, you want to check out our webpage? It's www. We're looking at it, Ivan.
2: Look at the Christmas CD.
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1: I'm going to play one of my favorite songs here. I like this one. It's Van Halen on the planet BCQ.

0: sex. Even he's allowed to make requests.
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0: is.
1: Oh my God.
0: 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Here on the planet WBCU.
2: Oh, it's a nice song, come on.
0: It was all right, you know.
2: What's in a blue moon we break out of format for maybe one song, you know?
0: I wish you would break.
2: Oh, shut up!

0: 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You believe this radio station over here? This is WBCQ going worldwide, and we have to hear Ivor going, you know, blowing his nose all over the world over here. Send us an email at, what is it? AlanSane7415@AOL.com. Hey, can you even say hello to Ivan? Okay, that not for sure that no one's going to go to
1: it. Oh, shut up, moron.
0: We'll get back to more music because it's coming to the end of the show.
1: Yes.
0: I'm dreaming of Ivan leaving.
1: Shut up!
0: I'm Alan Sane here with Ivan Jeffries. It's Cliff Richard, dreaming on the planet BCQ.

0: Okay, you're on the Planet BCQ. Time to sign off. I'm Alan Sane here with Ivan. Whoa, Ivan, catch that cup over there, Ivan.
1: Oh.
0: Okay. Anyway, I'm Alan Sane here with Ivan Jeffries. Oh, end of the show, Ivan.
1: Got about a minute to kill, so.
0: About to kill you.
1: Shut up. Shut up, you Moa Makamura.
0: What?
1: I don't know.
0: Okay, anyway, you can send us an email at alansane7415@aol.com. Say a few words, last words, Ivan.
1: Well, we'll see you again next week, same time, same station here on the planet, WBCQ, Monticello, Maine. Until next week, sayonara, baby.
0: Talk to

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2: Good evening, ladies and gentlemen, and welcome to Tom Call Theater. Tonight's episode is called Dead Horse Speech. It stars Jackie Silva, Mackenzie Griffin, Barry Meluzzo, and Keith Albee.

0: Janie!
1: So, Conrad, this is where you come every morning before work?
2: Yes. I love it here, watching the sunrise over Dead Horse Beach.
1: It seems like a lonely place.
2: It is. Look around. 6 o'clock in the morning, and this is the most unpopulated destination in Salem, Massachusetts.
1: I have to agree with you there.
2: I like to start my day off peacefully. That's all. Before I go to work.
1: But this is our week off together. Our vacation time.
2: And what a great opportunity to share this wonderful spot with you.
1: I'm glad you did it, but why haven't you taken me here before now?
2: Quite frankly, I thought it might trigger memories of your late first husband, Arnie.
1: There was a long time ago when I would have cringed at those two words, late husband. But he went missing over 10 years ago. When they found his capsized boat, but not his body, I held out hope that he was still alive, somewhere.
2: I know.
1: But I finally accepted his fate. Besides, I'm happily married to you now.
2: I certainly hope so, Lynn, because I don't know what I'd do without you.
1: You can bet on it. Hey, why is this place called Dead Horse Beach?
2: It's because back in the 1800s, this beach was far enough from people's homes, it was thought to be a good place to bury dead horses.
1: Lots of people must have had horses since there were no cars back then.
2: There's a legend that many of the horses that were buried were found to have been dug up the next morning. No carcasses, just the empty holes in the sand. It was very strange indeed.
1: On that note, I'm going back to the house. I hope you won't be too long, Conrad. We have a week off together.
2: I'll be back before you know it. I just want to read for a little while first.
1: Okay. Oh, look! What an interesting bottle over there. I must have it for my collection. The sun is shining right through it.
2: Bring it home then, Lynn.
1: I think I will. This is so amazing. This blue glass bottle seems to be collecting the sunlight and then bending and projecting all kinds of colors. Now it's mine. I'm putting it in my bag. Oh, there's another bottle in the sand over there. It looks like it's shooting out colors, just like the bottle in my bag. A Moxie bottle? I hate f***ing Moxie bottle. Oh, I'm sorry. Are you okay? That's funny. There's nobody anywhere. Just a Moxie bottle in a million pieces. And, oh, of course, Conrad on the other side of the beach. Now it's really time to go home.

0: Hi, excuse me.
1: Oh, are you talking to me?
0: Yes, I didn't mean to startle you.
1: Believe me, you didn't scare me. I was completely lost in this magazine I'm reading.
0: What's the name of the magazine?
1: It's, Popular Mechanics.
0: Whoa, I bet you're a real mechanical man.
1: Well, I guess you could say that. Does that mean I look like a robot to you?
0: Oh, no. I think you look like wow.
1: Wait a minute. Let me unpack what you just said to me.
0: Go ahead.
1: So you meant that I'm cute, kind of young and athletic looking, and I'm in your league?
0: Yes, all of that.
1: Cool.
0: Do you think that you could do me a favor?
1: Sure, anything.
0: It's just that there's nobody else on the beach except us. Would you be kind enough to apply suntan lotion to my back?
1: Yes, of course, I can do that. Let me just stand up here next to you.
0: Here's the lotion. What's the name of this beach anyway?
1: This is Dead Horse Beach. Where do you want me to start?
0: You can start at my shoulders and work your way down.
1: All right.
0: Why would anyone name it Dead Horse Beach?
1: I don't know. Maybe somebody got flogged here once.
0: Ooh, that's hot.
1: Oh, no. I didn't mean it that way. I was just making a joke, a pun. You know, flogging a dead horse.
0: No, I mean that the lotion is hot. I think that the bottle was in direct sunlight for too long.
1: I'm sorry. Do you want me to stop?
0: No. Please, keep going on my back. I can finish the rest. I need an even tan.
1: Hey, I don't even know anything about you, like your name, your age, etc.
0: Well, that's a coincidence. I also don't know your name, age, or how long you've been married. Oh, I'm sorry. I thought that you were wearing a wedding ring, but clearly you're not. Sometimes my eyes play horrible tricks on me.
1: Maybe you should make an appointment with an eye doctor. Do you usually wear glasses?
0: No, I never wear them. I have 20/20 vision.
1: I covered your back. Oh, look. The lotion must have made my wedding ring fall off my finger. Oh, thank God I found it in my pocket. Hi, my name is Conrad. I'm 42 years old and also happily married to my wife of 7 years, Lynn.
0: I'm glad to make your acquaintance, Conrad. I'm Amy, and I'm forever 20. If you know what I mean.
1: No, I don't know what that means. What does it mean?
0: Well, since we're both being brutally honest, right?
1: Yes, I told you the truth.
0: I died, drowning in the ocean when I was 20 years old.
1: Look, Amy, I told you the truth.
0: Conrad, I'm a genie. I've resided in a bottle, out in the water. What's the year now?
1: Why, it's 2017.
0: I died in 2006. If I was mortal, I'd be 31 years old now.
1: Listen, let me get my car so I can give you a ride to the Salem Hospital emergency room. I'm sure that they can help you.
0: No, you must believe me.
1: Well, where's the bottle you live in?
0: It's over there, on the other side of the beach. Follow me, I'll show you.
1: All right.
0: There. See?
1: All I see is shattered glass all over the place.
0: That's because some bimbo grabbed it and smashed it. And all my furnishings in it, against that rock.
1: You lived in a bottle for 11 years?
0: No. I've existed in a bottle for 11 years. Not lived. There's a difference.
1: Please forgive me, but this is so hard to comprehend.
0: I know a way to prove everything to you.
1: How?
0: As a genie, I can't fulfill my own wishes, but I can grant 3 wishes to others. Conrad, would you wish that my bottle and all my furnishings get restored?
1: Okay, I'll play along.
0: No, Conrad, please, be very sincere.
1: I sincerely wish that Amy's bottle and all her furnishings become restored. I can't believe my eyes.
0: See?
1: I guess you have been telling me the truth.
0: Come with me into my house.
1: How is that even possible?
0: I'll show you. It's called magic, Conrad. With it, anything is possible.
1: Wow! This place is huge!
0: That's because we are miniaturized.
1: You lived 11 years in here? I mean, not lived, existed. Amy, how did you drown?
0: I was 20 years old, and I met this nice guy.

0: me. Look up there. A giant black ant is starting to crawl into your house.
1: Oh, gross! There's an army of ants walking all over the outside of the bottle.
0: Not just gross. Those bugs are lethal. I bet that they're attracted to all the moxie soda residue in this bottle.
1: Yes. I guess we restored the bottle a little too much.
0: Could it get any worse? A bumblebee is in here.
1: You can whisk them away. I can't.
0: Oh, yeah. I wish that all the ants and the bee disappear and don't return. Phew. Amy, has this ever happened to you before?
1: Never. My bottle was always capped because I was out at sea.
0: How did you breathe or eat?
1: I don't have to do those things. Since I drowned, I'm no longer immortal. I'm not subject to death.
0: Hey, I just thought of something. How many wishes can you grant me?
1: Just three.
0: Excuse me for fact-checking, but my first wish was to rebuild your home, and my second wish was to exterminate your home. That means that I only have one wish left.
1: Yes, Conrad. You have one wish left. But hold off. Be careful what you wish for.
0: Okay.
1: You gotta be smart and not impulsive.
0: I know. Let's go now.
1: Where?
0: Out of the bottle. That's not going to use up my last wish, is it?
1: No.
0: Good. Then let's both get out of here. My wife is probably wondering why I'm so late coming home. I'll try to sneak you into the house.
1: Why don't I stay in here? That way you can bring me home in your beach bag.
0: That's actually a good idea. Thank you, Amy.
2: I've been back home now for 5 hours. It's 12 noon. Where is Conrad? He said he wanted to read for an hour at the beach. That's all. It's not like he's reading Playboy. Conrad should have been home 4 hours ago. We're on a shared staycation together. But this doesn't feel like together. Oh, yes. I almost forgot about that beautiful bottle I found on the beach. Here it is in my bag. Now I'll need to clean this with an old rag. Let's see. Old rag. I know. I'll get one of Conrad's white undershirts from his underwear drawer. It figures. His underwear drawer is wide open. I know it's a small thing, but it drives me bonkers. Why can't the man close his own drawer? There. He won't even know his undershirt is missing. Now I've got my new bottle in one hand and a clean rag in my other hand. I'm going to rub it until it looks new again. This bottle will be number one in my collection. Wow! This bottle is getting hot!
3: I am your genie. Your wish is my command.
2: Arnie?
3: Lynn?
2: Oh my God. I thought you were dead. But you're here?
3: Yes, Lynn. I did die. I fell off my boat and drowned.
2: 11 years ago, they found your boat, but not you. I held on to hope.
3: I'm sorry, Lynn.
2: Why did you take the boat out without me? We always cruise together, Arnie.
3: I wish I could answer that question, but I can't. I acted impulsively, I guess. And look where it got me. Now I'm a genie who lives in a bottle.
2: In this bottle? Oh, I believe in all that stuff. I also know I waited for what felt like forever for you to return home.
3: Lynn, I was literally a shipwreck waiting for you. When I drowned...

0: Time stopped. When I became aware that my soul became a genie, that bottle that you have there became a time capsule and a shrine to you.
1: How remarkable that you're standing in front of me and talking to me.
0: Just realize this, Lynn. I'm only a ghost, but I remember everything we did together and everything we meant to each other.
1: Yes.
0: Are you remarried?
1: Yes. Sorry.
0: Don't apologize. I'm happy for you and relieved. Does he treat you well?
1: Oh, he's wonderful. But I don't know where he is. Conrad has been missing for 4 hours.
2: Okay, Amy. I successfully climbed into the bedroom window. You can come out of the bottle.
3: So, this is your bedroom?
2: Yes, but we need to be quiet. My wife is home.
3: Why are we sneaking around? You're not cheating on her.
2: I know, but she'd never believe the truth that you're a genie who owes me one more wish.
3: Is that her voice I hear out there?
2: Yeah, she often talks to herself.
3: Sure sounds like she's talking to a man.
2: You're right. I hope she's not having an affair. Quick, let me put your bottle in the top drawer of my dresser. Now let's both go into the bottle and listen to what's going on.
3: Okay.
0: I know how we can locate your husband.
1: How?
0: Do you have a magic ball?
1: No, I've never even heard of such a thing.
0: You can buy them in any toy store. All you need to do is rub the ball with an article of clothing with the scent of who you want to find. Then put the ball on the ground and follow it. It will lead you to the missing person.
1: There's a toy store up the street. Do you want to accompany me?
0: Sure, but you'll need a piece of Conrad's clothing.
1: Come with me into the bedroom.
2: Amy, she's inviting him into our bedroom.
3: Unbelievable.
1: Here we are, Arnie. Hey, I thought I shut this underwear drawer.
0: Do you have mice? I thought I heard mice.
1: Not that I know of. Here's one of Conrad's dirty socks from the hamper. If this doesn't work, nothing will. Come on, Arnie. Let's go buy a magic ball.
0: Lynn, that's an exquisite Persian rug you have in the parlor.
1: Thank you. I bought it on sale at Walmart.
0: Fascinating. Let's go in. I haven't been in a toy store since I was a living kid.
1: Me neither. Hey, Arnie, come look at this over here.
4: Trick or treat, smell my feet. Give me something good to eat. My dad's a doctor.
0: Wow, look at this. I haven't seen this since I was a kid.
5: It's in the cards. It's
6: not in the card. Where's my hair? I'm hungry. Here we go. Then I'll change my hair. Tell me a story. I could change myself.
7: You win. I will now read your fortune. This will turn out differently than you expect. Oh, you don't need to worry about this.
1: I love toys.
0: Look out, Lynn. I'm coming at you.
2: Children! Children! Will you please stop? Children! Children! Will you please stop? You want me to wrap all these toys up for you to buy?
1: Oh, sorry. I guess we got a little carried away.
0: Yeah, sorry.
2: A little carried away? I would say a lot more than a little. How may I help you? How may I help you?
1: Well, we were wondering...
2: Yes?
1: Do you have magic balls?
2: Too much information. Oh, yes, I do. In fact, they are so popular... that they keep disappearing off the shelves. So I keep them here, up front. How many do you want?
1: Just one.
2: That will be $8.
1: Here you are.
0: Thanks.
2: Come again.
0: That was fun.
1: Arnie, can you open the packaging while I get Conrad's dirty sock ready?
0: Certainly. Here you go.
1: Now, I'm rubbing Conrad's fragrant foot hosiery all over the ball.

0: I think that's enough, Lynn. Now, place the ball on the pavement.
1: Okay. Wow, look at it go. Let's catch up to it.
0: I know. The last thing we want to do is lose the magic ball, too.
1: Look, Arnie. It stopped at our house. Now the ball is rolling up the steps to the top. How can it defy gravity like that?
0: Because it really is a magic ball. Now it is still and waiting for you to open the front door.
1: Okay, let me find my keys. It's rolling into the bedroom.
0: Let's follow it.
1: Now it's rolling up the dresser, slowly, defying gravity again. It's stopped and appears stuck on the top underwear drawer. Maybe it thinks it's looking for the other sock.
0: No, Lynn. Open the drawer. Let's see what's in there.
1: All right.
0: What do you see?
1: A freaking Moxie bottle? Conrad knows I hate the stuff. How many more secrets does he have that I don't know? I'll bet that there are empty Moxie bottles all over the house, strategically hidden so I don't find them.
0: I'm afraid it's probably far worse than that.
1: What makes you say that?
0: Pick up the bottle and look inside for yourself.
1: Okay.
2: Look, Conrad, there's a giant eyeball looking down at us from the top of the bottle.
3: That's my wife's giant eyeball. I'd recognize it anywhere.
2: Conrad Carpenter, what are you doing in this Moxie bottle with a girl? Is that where you've been all this time? You're not as big of a man as I thought. Come out at once.
3: Okay, Amy. We better do it.
1: Conrad, who is she?
3: Lynn, you may not believe, but it's the truth. Amy is a genie I met at the beach. It's simply platonic, and she owes me one more wish.
1: Do you think I'm an idiot?
3: Who's he then?
1: Oh, him?
3: Stop stalling.
1: Well, he's my ex. I mean,
0: Allow me to introduce myself, Conrad. I'm Arnie. I used to be Lynn's husband before I drowned and became a genie.
3: Let me shake your hand, Arnie. See, Lynn, why couldn't you be truthful like that? It seems that we both found genies on Dead Horse Beach.
1: I'm getting more confused by the minute.
2: I know who you are, Arnie. You're a murderer.
0: I thought I recognized you, Amy. I never killed anyone.
2: Yes, you did. You murdered me. You hit me on the back of the head and drowned me from your boat 11 years ago.
1: Arnie, you didn't tell me you had another woman on your boat, did you? Was it really her?
0: Yes, Lynn, it was.
1: So, you were cheating on me?
0: No, not exactly. I met her on the beach and ended up inviting her to take a boat ride. That's all.
2: That's all? You murdered me! You lured me with wine coolers and then drowned me!
1: Is that all true, too, Arnie?
0: Look, I think I can help everyone understand. Lynn, I'm glad I saw you again. Conrad, I'm happy to meet you. Amy, I need to make amends with you.
2: Murderer!
0: Please, allow me the opportunity to explain.
2: You better make it good.
0: Let's all sit down on that beautiful Persian rug on the floor in the parlor.
1: Why?
0: Because I'm a genie, and I'm going to take you on a magic carpet ride. Just find a comfortable space to sit on the rug.
1: Okay.
2: All right, but I have my reservations.
3: Oh, no. You're not getting me on a flying carpet. I'm terrified of heights.
0: There have never been real flying carpets in history. That was all just a myth. Riding a rug was much more of a hypnotic trip. The power of suggestion. The genie hypnotized everyone, and they had the sensation of traveling through time without the need of seatbelts and helmets.
3: I'm scared that I might fall off.
1: Conrad, be quiet and take a Xanax. You're going to give him a street drug? No. His doctor prescribed Xanax for when we travel on a plane.
3: Okay, Lynn. I'll take it. I have my bottled water.
0: Is everybody ready?
3: Yes.
1: Yes. Yes,

0: Okay, riders. We have reached our destination and are hovering over the waters where my boat was anchored 11 years ago.
1: Hey, Arnie! Are you married?
0: Of course not.
2: You lied to her, Arnie. Look, your wedding ring isn't even on your finger down there.
0: I know. Would you like a wine cooler, Amy? I've got lots of them.
1: Sure, like two or three or four.
0: Don't stand so close to the edge of the boat, Amy.
1: And why not?
0: Because you can fall overboard if you're not careful. Can you swim?
1: No, but I'm not planning on going swimming. I'm here to be on the love boat with a captain who's like, wow.
0: Then, Amy, since you can't swim, you must put on a life vest.
1: I'm 20 years old. I'm an adult, not a little kid. I'm fine. In fact, I'm invincible.
3: I was so naive down there.
1: Look, up in the sky, Arnie.
0: Where?
1: Up there. We're pointing. That bright floating object, it's so well lit. I can see myself up there with three other people. Hi, me! And three other people! Look! They're waving back!
3: Hey, I remember that. Everyone, wave at old live me. Hi, Amy from the past.
0: I don't see anything but lightning. That actually looks like it's getting closer. Are you, excuse me for asking, high on something?
1: Yes, I am.

let you die. I'm gonna save you if it's the last thing I do.

0: And now, the magic carpet ride is over and the lights are coming on.
1: Well, Arnie, maybe you both drowned, but it's obvious to me that you were trying to seduce her. You took her out on our boat, behind my back. I can't believe you did that to me.
0: Lynn, I didn't have to show you this. Please, stop beating it into the ground. I'm dead. Long time dead. I paid for my mistakes with my life. I still may have to pay for a very long time.
2: Arnie, I hope you forgive me. I was wrong calling you a murderer. I was young, stupid, on drugs, and very messed up. I'm sorry you died trying to save me.
0: It's okay. I'm just glad we're finally at peace with each other. Hey, who's snoring?
1: It's Conrad. I guess the Xanax knocked him out.
3: It's okay. I'm waking up now. What did I miss?
1: Nothing much. Just many more reasons why I'm so much in love with you.
3: Do you mean it? Can we still enjoy our staycation together?
1: You bet.
3: Hey, what about Amy and Arnie?
0: What do you say, Amy? Now that you know the truth, do you want to ditch that Moxie bottle and hook up with me?
2: Not on your death, Arnie. You're going back on the ocean, right?
0: Of course. I want to be around to help ships in distress.
2: Well, not me. I want no part of the ocean anymore. My Moxie bottle has a 5-cent deposit. All I have to do is lay around on the ground. When they pick me up, thinking they'll just get a nickel, I can grant them 3 wishes.
3: Not so fast, Amy. I haven't forgotten that you owe me 1 more wish.
2: I haven't forgotten. What do you wish for?
3: I wish that you remain safe for the rest of your career as a genie, helping others.
2: That's so nice. Granted.
1: Arnie?
0: Yes, Lynn?
1: I get 3 wishes, too, right?
0: Of course.
1: Well, for my first wish, I also wish that you remain safe for the rest of your career as a genie.
0: Thank you, Lynn. Granted.
1: For my second and third wish, I'd like to win Powerball. Twice.
0: Granted. Don't forget to buy your lottery tickets.
1: Thanks, Arnie.
0: Goodbye, Lynn and Conrad.
1: Goodbye.
3: Thanks, Arnie. Goodbye, Amy.
1: Good luck, Amy.
2: Thanks.

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5: 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If you've never heard the show before, we'll start way back in the teens and then the 20s and then the 1930s and then the 1940s. If you give us 1 hour, we'll give you over 100 years of music. And we're going to start out with the Shannon Four, a four-piece singing group from the teens and 20s. This is actually a song of World War I. It's from 1917. It's by Shannon Four. It's called I May Be Gone for a Long, Long Time. 1917 on Cruisin' the Decades.

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ain't got no mama now. 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
1: One of the all-time great influences in early blues, that's Blind Lemon Jefferson. That's Black Snake Moan from 1927, released on the legendary label OK Records, OKEH Records. If you love that classic blues and the roots of rhythm and blues and soul music, they had a long run. There's a lot of amazing records out through that classic record label. We're exploring the history of music. Welcome aboard for Cruise in the Decades, one song per decade. It could be any song, but each week on this show, one single song from the 20s and 30s and then the 40s and then the 50s, and we bounce through all styles. We're open to every style you can imagine. All genres of music are welcome, and it's popular recorded music history on Cruise in the Decades. I'm Brad Savage. We produce this show. The show comes to you from Akron, Ohio, USA, and an independent public radio station called The Summit. Well, now Cruise in the Decades is heard all across North America and in Europe, and we're on great radio stations like Lightning 100, Nashville's independent radio. We're on 89.1 KCLC in St. Louis, Missouri, a service of Lindenwood University in St. Charles and the greater St. Louis metro area. And we're heard on KPDO in Pescadero, California. Cruise in the Decades continues. We're going to go off into the 1930s with the great Billie Holiday. Well, in 1936, Billie Holiday did this fun little number, a send-up of the children's nursery rhyme, 1, 2, Button Your Shoe. This is Billie Holiday in 1936 with alternate lyrics. The 1, 2, Buckle My Shoe nursery rhyme was first published in 1805. So you're getting some bonus decades on this one. Cruising the Decades, 100 years of music.
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3: 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I'll start this band. 1, 2.

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You're listening to Cruise in the Decades, a 100-year musical journey that lucky old sun just rolls around heaven all day. That's Frankie Lane. That's one of the biggest hits of 1949, the earliest hit version of that song. It reached number one in August of 49. It stayed there for 22 weeks at the number one position on the Billboard chart. And it really is kind of a standard. In fact, Vaughn Monroe and his orchestra also had a hit with it that same year. Their version peaked at number nine. Other artists to do that song include Frank Sinatra, Louis Armstrong, the late Killer, Jerry Lee Lewis, and Ray Charles, among others. This is Cruise in the Decades, heard worldwide through shortwave radio, through AM radio or medium wave radio broadcasts, or FM or internet. It's just a tribute to radio. One person described this show as a love letter to radio. And it's that, along with being a love letter to collecting records and great songs and just discovering music together. That's the idea on Cruise in the Decades, including Channel 2. 92 shortwave transmitting from Germany. Now, they have three frequencies that transmit from Rohrbach, Germany, all over Germany and the UK and parts of Africa. And we've heard from India on these signals. We've heard from Japan on these signals. Pretty amazing. We would like to say hello to some of our European listeners, including Konstantin, listening in St. Petersburg, Russia on Channel 292. Tomas is listening on Channel 292 in

Poland, in the city of Lopanowa, Poland. We also had Dimitri check in from Kazan, Russia, on frequency 6070 kilohertz or 6.07 megahertz. That's one of the Channel 292 frequencies. And our next song is a dedication going out to a listener in Switzerland. Timo listens to shortwave radio with his father on an old Swiss Army radio in the city of Rupperswil, Switzerland, near Zurich. And Timo and his dad have requested Elvis Presley. Here.

After amassing an absurd record library that takes up his entire basement, host Brad Savage decided to share over 100 years of music with the world. 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Now,

that sounds kind of like a 60s frat party, toga party around here. That is Hot Pastrami, the D'Artels from 1963 from Oxnard, California, right here on Cruise in the Decades with 100 years of music. Hot Pastrami, 1963, Elvis Presley's Jailhouse Rock from 1957, and from 1949, it was Frankie Lane, That Lucky Old Son. So you see what we're up to here. We're arranging the songs chronologically by decade, one song per decade. The show is called Cruise in the Decades. I'm Brad Savage, coming to you from the studios of The Summit in Akron, Canton, and Youngstown, and Athens, Ohio. The Summit is an independent, all-music public radio station, and when we started this show in 2020, it got such good response that fast forward a couple of years, we're on shortwave all over the world, and we're on the best independent radio stations anywhere up and down the dial, including CKLB Radio in Canada's Northwest Territories. CKLB is a fascinating community station. They originate in Yellowknife, and they have about 12 other transmitter repeaters across Canada's north. They are the voice of Denonday. The show is also broadcast in the Detroit area, in the Plymouth Canton area on 88.1 The Park. A shout out to listener John in Plymouth, Michigan on WSDP-FM, a high school station used as an educational tool for 50 years. They've been teaching broadcasting in the Plymouth Canton schools. Pretty amazing. So hats off to their great radio broadcast education program and instructor Bill Keith. Up next, we're going to rock on into the early 1970s with a progressive rock band formed in Amsterdam around 1969. The band is called Focus. Now, get this. They were influential and had a real early hard rock slash early formative years heavy metal vibe. But listen for the traditional elements in this great, mostly instrumental tune, including yodeling. Oh, this song is like an album rock FM radio classic in the 70s. This is Hocus Pocus by Focus on Cruisin' the Decades.

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Music from the lifelong record collection of Brad Savage, hand-picked song by song. This is the global edition of Cruisin' the Decades.

It's the music of Prince on Cruise in the Decades, 100 years of music, now firmly into the 1980s from the double album Sign O' the Times. That was You Got the Look from Prince featuring Sheena Easton. In the United States, that song reached number 2 on the Billboard Hot 100. It never quite broke into the number 1 spot. Guess which song kept it out? Lost in Emotion by Lisa and Cult Jam. That, too, is a great jam. We'll have to play that one in the coming weeks on Cruise in the Decades, where we pick any one song per decade, any genre, any style. Somehow it all works together. It all makes sense. It is a journey through popular recorded music history. I'm Brad Savage in Akron, Ohio at the Summit. Send in a listener report. Send in a reception report. Brad@thesummit.fm. Send in a request for a future show as well, and we'll give you a shout-out on an upcoming show. We get the most reception reports from shortwave radio all across North America, thanks to Tom in Southern Illinois, listening on WBCQ The Planet, 7490 shortwave. Tom is near Carbondale, Illinois, and he said in his message that shortwave is more fun. He heard us announce that we are also heard in Carbondale on community radio WDBX at 91.1 FM. Great community radio station in Carbondale. They've been there for years doing their thing. We're proud to be on their schedule. But Tom says there's something about a signal coming from thousands of miles away that he even prefers to tuning it in locally. So thank you, Tom, for your message. And our next song is a dedication to listener Kathy in St. Cloud, Minnesota. She is tuning in on KVSC Radio. Now, I grew up in the Twin Cities area. I went to school at St. Cloud State, and I was the student program director at the Voice of St. Cloud, 88.1 FM KVSC. It's kind of where I learned a lot of the basics about radio broadcasting. So honored to be back on their airwaves each Saturday afternoon with this Cruise in the Decade show. So Kathy is listening in St. Cloud. She loves KVSC. She's been listening to Cruise in the Decades every week since it started up there. And she has requested a song from Elliott Smith. So from 1998, and some would say his finest album, XO, this is Elliott Smith with Waltz No. 2 on Cruise in the Decades.

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Cruisin' the Decades.

cruising the decades with 100 years of music, and now we're into the 21st century. That was Carolina Liar with a 2008 song. That group has a really interesting story. Chad Wolf is the singer from Monk's Corner, South Carolina, USA. The rest of the gentlemen in the band, the other four guys, all came from Stockholm, Sweden. So are they a Swedish band? Are they an American band? It's kind of both. In the United States, that song reached number 3 in 2008 on the U.S. alt-rock alternative radio charts. Catchy little power pop number right there. Cruising the Decades, heard all across North America and across Germany and Europe. 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We have to send out greetings to listener Dennis in O'Fallon, Illinois, listening on 5950. They have a Saturday night broadcast on 5950 kilohertz. Also, there's a Friday night broadcast on station 9395 kilohertz. And on that signal, greetings to Terry in Hartshorne, Oklahoma, a ham radio enthusiast. Terry's call sign is KM5UQ. Thanks for checking in, Terry. Also, Tim is listening in Mattapoisett, Massachusetts, near the Cape Cod area. And he checks in from WRMI Radio Miami International. 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And they're still going strong and still beaming out all over the world. 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Let's do our 2010s selection. This is a great one off the first album by Emily Sandé, a Scottish singer-songwriter. Quite a little anthem here. This is called Next to Me on Cruisin' the Decades.

It's Cruise in the Decades from 2012, an artist from Scotland, Emily Sandé, next to me. Any genre, any one song per decade for a 100-year musical journey. And we're up to the 2020s. Our most recent selection comes from White Reaper. This is a really cool five-piece buzz band out of Louisville, Kentucky. In fact, in 2019, their album You Deserve Love was a personal favorite, just a great punk-influenced power pop band. There's a lot of internet buzz. All the music blogs are going bananas about this band. This is White Reaper with Pages on Cruisin' the Decades.

That's White Reaper with Pages, a 2022 release on Cruise in the Decades. And now we have time for a bonus track and a couple of remarks about the tragedy at the University of Virginia in Charlottesville, where three UVA students were shot and killed, remembering Lavelle Davis Jr., Devin Chandler, and Deshaun Perry. They were all three University of Virginia Cavalier football players. And I know this hits close to home because we are heard in Charlottesville on 97.9 The Wren, and in nearby Stanton on WQSV, and even in nearby Washington, D.C. on The Gamut. So this is a tragedy that affects everyone, of course, not just Virginia, not just the United States, but worldwide. These acts of violence are just terrible, and it makes me think of this song. So a song of remembrance and positivity and hope. This song is Not a Surf. This is Always Love on Cruisin' the Decades.

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0: Zombified.
1: Oh, yeah, some good stuff to kick off your weekend. Falling in Reverse, that is called Zombified. And Falling in Reverse is from Las Vegas, and they formed back in 2008. Well, good day to you, or good evening to you, whenever you're listening, wherever you're listening, and we thank you for listening. This is Rockwave. My name is Jason Hill, and this radio show is designed to help keep rock radio alive, because it seems like everywhere you go these days in North America, rock stations are dying. They're selling out. They're changing formats. And in my opinion, there's no need for this. Let's keep the rock alive right here on Rockwave. All right, enough banter. Let's get right into it. Here's Monster Magnet and Space Lord on Rockwave.

Oh, yeah. Good Stuff by Seether. That's called Fake It. And I think what he's trying to say in that particular song is, hey, just go with the flow, man. Chill out. I could be wrong, but that's just a guess. AC/DC on before that and Shot in the Dark from one of their more recent albums, Monster Magnet in that set as well, and Space Lord. This is Rock Wave. I'm Jason Hill. And please give us a like on our Facebook page if you have not already. Rock Wave on Facebook. You can make a request there, interact with us, and see what's going on with the show. And it's pretty simple here at Rock Wave. We're all about keeping the rock alive. Well, let's go back a few years now. Do you remember the movie Armageddon? That was a great movie. The daughter of Steven Tyler, Liv Tyler, starred in that movie. And here is a song that came off of that album. Here's Aerosmith and What Kind of Love Are You On?

and a very well-done acoustic remake of Gone Away. That's the 2021 version, performed by, of course, the band The Offspring. Now, the original version was released back in 1997 on their album Inexe on the Ombre. Did I pronounce that right? Kudos to you, Offspring, for doing an acoustic version of that song. Nirvana on before Offspring and Come As You Are. On a side note, I recently obtained an autobiography by Dave Grohl. And in that book, he actually talks about the death of Kurt Cobain. Aerosmith in that set as well. And what kind of love are you on? All right, it's now time for some rock wave trivia to poke your brain just a little bit this weekend. Gavin Rossdale, he's the lead singer of the band Bush. And here's the trivia question. Who was Gavin Rossdale married to? Was it A, Courtney Love, B, PJ Harvey, or C, Gwen Stefani? The answer is coming up from Rockwave.

That is Jelly Roll. And by the way, his real name is Jason DeFord. And he's a rapper known for his collaborations with artists like Lil Wayne, Stuggle Jennings, and more. And he was born in Nashville, Tennessee, and he's 35 years old. Lonesome George on before that. George Thorogood, that is, and the Destroyers. And Gear Jammer. Nickelback in that set as well. And Shaking Hands. All right, earlier in the show, we asked the trivia question about the band Bush. Gavin Rosdale, the lead singer of the band Bush, was married to whom? Was it A, Courtney Love, B, PJ Harvey, or C, Gwen Stefani? Well, the answer is C, Gwen Stefani. Well, they're now divorced, and I do believe that Gwen Stefani is now married to country singer Blake Shelton. Well, here's Gavin and his band Bush right now. Here's Machine Head, going back to the 90s on Rockwave.

Another great acoustic remake by the band Neon Trees. That's their song Animal. And I don't know about you, but I simply love acoustic remakes of rock songs. And it's hard to believe that the original Animal by Neon Trees was released 12 years ago. Yeah, time flies. Bush on before Neon Trees and Machine Head. Well, we've come to the end of another Rockwave show, and I sure do hope you've enjoyed listening. 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And we're also on the shortwave bands on 7490 WBCQ on Saturday nights. Well, have yourself a great weekend. Like the D's man said, you certainly do deserve it. Rockwave is a show to help keep rock radio alive. And we'll leave you with the band The Who and Won't Get Fooled Again. We'll talk to you next weekend.

Oh, such a good rock song. That is Nickelback and Animals. And by the way, that song was released in November of 2005 as the second single from their fifth studio album, All the Right Reasons. Good evening or good day to you, wherever you're listening from. Thank you for listening. This is a show I put together called Rock Wave, and this is episode number 8. And we're so glad that you've decided to join us this weekend. On today's edition of Rock Wave, all Canadian bands. That's right, we're honoring our Canadian neighbors. And you might not know this, but at my full-time job, if I look out the window from where I usually work, I can see Canada. So, Canada, this edition of Rock Wave is for you. All Canadian bands for the next hour. All right, let's get right into it. This is a very popular Canadian band, very well known. Here's Our Lady Peace. This is Superman's Dead. Do you

That is Canadian rock band Rush and Fly By Night from their album Fly By Night. And it was the second studio album by Rush, released in February of 1975 on Mercury Records. It was the first Rush album to showcase elements of progressive rock, which the band became more known for. We're featuring all Canadian bands today on Rock Wave, and I hope you're enjoying the show so far. And by the way, please give us a like on our Facebook page, Rock Wave on Facebook. You can send us a request there if you'd like. Avril Lavigne on before Rush and Skater Boy. She was around 17 years old when she did that album. Later on, she dated and married Chad Kroeger of the band Nickelback. Avril's got new music out, very inspiring stuff, and according to some research that I did, she's been battling Lyme disease. Well, I hope you win that fight, Avril. Well, don't tell my girlfriend this, but I have a small crush on Avril Lavigne. Our Lady Peace in that set as well, and Superman's Dead. That track was released in December of 1996 as the lead single from their second album, Clumsy. And a shout out to my good friend Robin James in Newfoundland, who is a huge fan of Our Lady Peace. All right, moving on with the music now on Rock Wave. We're playing all Canadian bands and artists tonight, or today, if you happen to be listening on Saturday. You probably have heard this name before, Bryan Adams. Back in 1990 or 1991, I think it was, he released an album called Waking Up the Neighbors, which was really well known for Everything I Do It For You. Well, here's track one off his album, Waking Up the Neighbors. This is Your Mama Gonna Miss Ya on Rock Wave.

Well, there's a name and a very good song you probably know. Canadian-born singer-songwriter Neil Young. Well, after embarking on a music career in the 1960s, Neil Young moved to Los Angeles. He joined Buffalo Springfield with Stephen Stills and others. Now, since his early solo albums and those with his backing band Crazy Horse, Neil Young has been prolific, recording a steady stream of studio and live albums. He truly is a legend. Neil Young on Rockwave. That's from his MTV Unplugged album. And sort of a side thought here, in the 1990s, I discovered an album that Neil Young put out with Pearl Jam called Mirror Ball. It's really good, and he released a single off that album called Downtown. So check it out, Mirror Ball by Neil Young. On Before Neil Young, I played Susie McNeil, and she's from Ontario. She's what I call a rock pop singer. Well, after garnering attention as a contestant on Rockstar in Excess in 2005, McNeil began pursuing a musical career and released her debut album, Broken and Beautiful, on April 10th back in 2007. And I gotta say, her music is absolutely awesome. Check her out, Susie McNeil. Her website is susiemcneil.com. Brian Adams in that set as well, from his album, Waking Up the Neighbors. I played Is Your Mama Gonna Miss Ya? I'm Jason Hill, and this is a show I put together called Rockwave in memory of all the rock stations that were legendary, but they tanked somehow. And what we're trying to do here at Rockwave is simply keep rock radio alive. That's it. We're just trying to keep it alive. So if you're an owner of a rock and roll radio station and you're contemplating selling out to, let's say a religious organization or some other company, don't do it. Keep the rock and roll going. That's what I say. Okay, enough of my preaching. Let's move on with Rockwave tonight. We're playing all Canadian bands. Some Rockwave trivia for you now. You've probably heard the song Life is a Highway by Canadian artist Tom Cochran. Well, Life is a Highway is a song that was inspired by Tom Cochran's trip to where? Was it A, Africa, B, Australia, or C, China? Well, the answer is coming up on Rockwave. Here's a really cool Canadian band I love. Here's Sum 41. This is called Fat Lip.

They call themselves Theory of a Dead Man. And nowadays, they just refer to themselves as Theory, but they say, you know, either way is fine with us. That's Bad Girlfriend. That was the second single from their third studio album, Scars and Souvenirs, back in 2008. And the track's lyrics describe the circumstances of when lead singer and guitarist Tyler Connolly met his now ex-wife in a bar in Vancouver. And to elaborate just a little bit more on that song, Bad Girlfriend has been defined as the tongue-in-cheek party-rocking tune, with lead singer and guitarist Tyler Connolly labeling it as a stripper song. So now you know. On before Theory of a Dead Man, I played Alana Miles and Love Is. Well, she's probably best known for her song Black Velvet. The song was a top 10 hit in Canada and a number one in the U.S. on the U.S. Billboard Hot 100 charts in 1990. And here's something interesting you might not know about her. Alana Miles was born on Christmas Day in 1958 in Toronto, Ontario. Some 41 in that set as well, and Fat Lip. All right, answering the Rock Wave trivia question earlier, I asked, Tom Cochrane's song Life is a Highway was inspired by a trip that he made to where? Was it Africa, Australia, or China? Well, the answer is Africa. That's right. Following a trip with his family to Eastern Africa with the World Vision for Mind Relief Organization, Tom Cochrane revisited the song on the advice of his friend John Webster, an instrumentalist on the Mad Mad World album. It was definitely his most famous song, becoming a number one hit in his native Canada. The song also peaked at number six on the Billboard charts in the U.S. in the summer of 1992. The song has been covered by Rascal Flatts for the Cars soundtrack, as well as by Chris LeDoux and some others. So here's Tom right now, and Life is a Highway.

Well, that song definitely brings me back to my early college days. The Bare Naked Ladies and their highest charting hit, 1 Week. They're from Canada, and they formed back in 1988 in Scarborough, Ontario. I played Loverboy on Before the Bare Naked Ladies, and Turn Me Loose, and Loverboy formed in 1979 in Calgary, Alberta. And Loverboy's hit singles, Turn Me Loose and Working for the Weekend, have become rock arena staples nowadays, and many of their songs are heard on classic rock and classic hit radio stations. The band is based in Vancouver, British Columbia, and Tom Cochran in that set as well with the ever-popular song Life is a Highway. Well, it is time for me to head on out of here. I hope you've enjoyed listening to Rockwave again this week. This is episode 8, where we took the time to play all Canadian bands and artists. Rockwave is an idea that I put together after I found out that legendary rock station WAAF in Worcester, Massachusetts, got sold to a non-profit organization and changed formats. A lot of people cried that day, but you know, here at Rockwave, we're trying to keep the rock alive. Give us a like on Facebook if you haven't already. Rockwave on Facebook. I'll talk to you next week. Be safe, and as the D's said, have a great weekend. You certainly deserve it. Rockwave is mixed and mastered by myself, Jason Hill, in a little tiny apartment in a town called Holton in the state of Maine. Last time

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1: Good evening, and welcome to another episode of Tom Call Theater on the world-famous WBCQ. Tonight, we present a production called Keep Hope Alive. It features the voice talents of Marta Wayman, Jackie Silva, Barry Meluzzo, Keith Albee, and Patty Call. And now, on with the show.

0: barely made it to the Salem train station this morning. I overslept by 10 minutes. Sure, my alarm clock went off, but I've got a new trick. I say to myself that I'm only going to close my eyes for 2 more minutes. Well, it didn't work today. It's a good thing that I woke up again when I did. I scrambled around and just about made it here for the 5 a.m. train. I can't see it yet, but I can hear it coming. There's only 3 other people waiting for it. The same 3 who always wait here with me at this ungodly hour. It's starting to rain. I hope the train gets here before the storm. Oh, no, it can't be. I can barely believe my eyes. A tornado just came around the corner where the train was supposed to. Now it's coming up the track in my direction. Maybe that's what I heard. Not a train, but a tornado. The 3 passengers ran off toward the parking garage. Not knowing what to do, I ran into the train tunnel, deep into the tunnel. At some point, I came upon an old rusty door. Desperate, I tried to open it, though I expected it to be locked. To my surprise, it opened easily. I went through the doorway. Once inside, I closed the door, but there didn't seem to be a way to secure it. Inside, it was pitch black, but I could feel with my feet that I was on top of a staircase. Fearing for my life, I went down it step by step as quickly as I could while guiding my hands along a railing at each side. Then, I thought I heard a human voice. But I wasn't sure.
1: But do I talk about the day like it's October, or do I talk about...
0: Can anybody hear me? The voice stopped abruptly. I counted each step as I descended deeper and deeper. 66 steps down, I felt myself standing on a flat cement floor in total darkness. From there, I could see the silhouette of what looked like a girl with lit candles behind her.
2: I've been working on the railroad all the livelong day.
0: Excuse me!
3: Oh, you startled me.
0: Do you mind that I came down here?
3: In my house? Do I mind? You came into my home without my knowledge or permission?
0: I didn't know this was a house. I found an open door and walked down all these stairs. Deep, down, underground.
3: Yeah, so?
0: So, my name is Angela.
3: Angela? That doesn't ring a bell. Not even a doorbell.
0: I'm so sorry. I was at the depot waiting for a train. Then a tornado came instead. So I ran into the tunnel. Please believe me, I was just desperately seeking shelter.
3: You're not looking to steal from me?
0: No, of course not. But now that I'm looking around, what do you have to steal?
3: Believe me, you'd be surprised what people have stolen from me.
0: This looks like just a big empty room with a chair and a table with candles.
3: And a sleeping bag. All of the comforts of home.
0: Listen, I am willing to pay you for saving my life.
3: Saving your life? No, you took the liberty to come down here yourself. You saved your own life. Listen, I don't take charity. Besides, I have tenants who pay me rent here.
0: Tenants? Down here?
3: Yes, it's a very large room. What's so hard to believe?
0: Well, you said tenants. Where do they live?
3: In here, with me. They bring me food and things I need. Plus, they protect me down here.
0: What about running water? Or a bathroom?
3: Look where I'm pointing to. Do you see it? That door leads to a toilet, a sink with running water, and even a shower.
0: What's that thing that looks like it's crawling behind you on the floor?
3: You can't tell what it is?
0: Well, it's hard to see because it's kind of dim down here, with just candles flickering.
3: Let me look then. Oh, no! It's a rat! Help! Somebody! I need an exterminator down here!
0: I better get that! Oh my goodness! Are we gonna be all right?
3: Exterminate that rat, wolf dog!

0: Wow, that was real.
1: Yes, real scary. How often does that happen?
0: What?
1: You know, rodents.
0: Not so often.
1: Was that your dog?
0: No, I don't own any pets.
1: Well, where did that dog come from that came out and chased the rat?
0: I don't know. I just find that when I ask for something, it happens.
1: How did you find this place?
0: Are you some kind of a social worker?
1: No, I'm an administrative assistant at a bank. You know, a secretary?
0: I don't know why, but I'm starting to trust you.
1: You should. I don't mistrust you, even though I don't even know your name.
0: It's Hope.
1: Hope? What a great name.
0: I used to live here with my parents because my father lost his job. Luckily, we found this place.
1: Oh, I'm sorry.
0: Don't be. One day, my father won megabucks, and we moved into a nice apartment.
1: He was very lucky.
0: Yes, he was. My father shaved, bought new clothes, and he was hired to work again. But one day, when I was returning home from school, one of my neighbors told me that my mom and dad were arrested.
1: Arrested? For what?
0: I have no idea. To this day, I don't know. I was told not to go back home because the police were looking for me, too.
1: So you never went back to the apartment?
0: That's right. Instead, I ran down to the train depot, snuck into the tunnel, back to this place.
1: Good for you, I guess.
0: Don't worry about me. As you saw upstairs, the door is always unlocked. My parents will know where to find me when they finally get free.
1: I hope so, for your sake.
0: Can I tell you a secret?
1: Of course you can.
0: Now, it's just a test secret to see if I can really trust you.
1: Hope, stop! I'm on your side.
0: Okay. Well, when I heard your footsteps coming down the stairs, I thought you were my mom.
1: Hope, don't cry. I'm sure that your parents will find you here very soon. I can feel it.
0: Angela, I found what you just said very reassuring.
1: I'm glad.
0: I have ESP, you know. I can see what will happen to other people, but not myself.
1: Can you really predict and see things?
0: Of course.
1: Is there anything you can tell me about me?
0: Sure. Come, give me your hands.
1: Okay.
0: Now let me close my eyes and concentrate. Oh, no. This is not good. Not good at all.
1: Why? What do you see?
0: You lived on 91 North Street here in Salem, right?
1: Yes. How did you know that? Wait a minute. Did you just say lived?
0: I don't like to be the bearer of the bad news, but it looks to me like your house exploded into a million pieces.
1: Really? You can see that? Clearly?
0: Of course. I told you the right address, didn't I?
1: Well, yes, you did.
0: It no longer exists.
1: I suppose I better be going then. Goodbye, Hope.
0: Goodbye, Angela. It was nice meeting you.

0: trees knocked down, I decided to follow the demolition trail. If Hope was right, then it would lead me to my former house. Sure enough, the hike took me straight to my neighborhood. But Hope was wrong. My house was standing, seemingly untouched. All the other buildings on the street were totaled. How could that have happened? As I made my way towards my house, I felt a little guilty. Here I was, passing by my neighbors, who were scrounging through debris all over the street. Some of them were crying. Finally, I climbed the steps to my front door. The first two things I noticed in the house were that it was 9 a.m., and the answering machine was blinking. Not only was my house still standing, but the electricity was on too. Luckily, in my neighborhood, the electric and cable lines run underground.
1: Angela, this is Bob at work. You're not here. Don't worry. I know you had a tornado in Salem. I'm calling to make sure that you're okay, though. I hope you didn't get on that train. Call me. Good morning. Thank you for calling Western Bank. How may I help you?
0: Bob, it's me, Angela.
1: Angela, I didn't expect to hear from you.
0: Really?
1: Yeah, you know that train you always take?
0: The 5 a.m. from Salem, yes.
1: Did you hear what happened?
0: No. What?
1: The tornado lifted and threw the train.
0: Lifted and threw it? I was supposed to be on it.
1: I know. Thank God you weren't.
0: Were there any survivors?
1: I've been too busy answering phones to know.
0: Oh, I'm sorry about that.
1: Well, don't be. I'm glad that you're still alive.
0: Listen, Bob, today's Monday, right? With all the chaos, I forgot.
1: Yeah.
0: Can I take the rest of the week off? I'm dealing with a disaster here.
1: Yes. Of course, you've got the time.
0: Thanks, Bob. You're the best. After I hung up the phone, I took a look out my front window. All I could see was devastation. My neighbors were hysterical and crying. They were hugging and consoling each other. I thought for a moment that I should open my door and invite them all in. You know, offer shelter, food, and water. Whatever they needed. Then, I thought the better of it. There were so many of them that they might crowd me in, eat all my food, take everything I have. I looked across the street. There was a smashed TV on the front lawn. That reminded me. Oh, yeah, I should watch television. I pulled down the front shade in the living room so my neighbors wouldn't see me watching TV and get jealous.
2: The same tornado that lifted and threw an MBTA train in Swampscott also destroyed this entire neighborhood here in Salem. As you can see, every building has been destroyed except for one house. Unlike the rising death toll in the train disaster, there are no known casualties here on North Street.
0: I can't believe it. My street is on Channel 4 live.
2: And now, I'm in front of the only house left standing here at 91 North Street, unscathed by the tornado. Witnesses have reported to me that the woman who owns this building returned home just 20 minutes ago.
0: Hey, he's standing out in front. The TV news cameras must all be aimed at my house.
2: Let me see if I can ask the owner a few questions. Ladies and gentlemen, this is going to be a Channel 4 exclusive.
0: Ugh, I can't believe this. What do I do? I don't want to be on TV. Let me turn this off. It's a good thing I pulled the shade down in here. Oh, crap! I'm not answering the door. It's not my fault that I still have a home and nobody else does. It's just luck, I guess. Fate. Now other people are knocking at the windows.

0: I should have pulled down all the shades around the house. 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Now they have no shelter, food, or Wi-Fi. They're zombies. 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Now I'm crawling. 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That leads to the cellar. Good. 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Thank goodness. 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There's a little room down here with a bed in it. You know, for in case a guest ever wanted to stay overnight. I decided to go in there and take a nap, since I had the day off from work. When I opened my eyes, it was 7 o'clock p.m. I couldn't believe that I slept the entire day. Still feeling a little sluggish, I reached for the remote control and turned on the TV in the room.
1: Welcome to another edition of Entertainment Tonight. I'm your host, Mary Hart. Our news items and gossip are fed daily by satellite to stations around the country. There has been a whirlwind of controversy touching down on North Street in the witch city of Salem, Massachusetts.
0: I can't believe this.
1: A tornado, like the one in The Wizard of Oz, landed on North Street and destroyed every property on the street. Except the only house still standing at 91 North Street.
0: Oh, please. Gag me with a spoon.
1: Neighbors who've lost everything say that Angela Wilson ignores their pleas for help. They allege that she doesn't answer her door. And she eats bonbons in full view from her front living room window. The popular vote has elected Angela Wilson as the new Wicked Witch of the North. North Street, that is, in Salem.
0: I'm turning off this trash. After turning off the TV, I decided to be brave and go upstairs. At first, I ventured cautiously towards the window in the kitchen. There was nobody looking in. I got up close and looked outside, to be sure. Then I went and put up the front shade of the living room window and peered out. The coast was clear. Good. Hopefully my 15 minutes of fame were over. Feeling hungry, I started to think about Hope and wondered how she was doing deep under the tunnel at the Salem Depot. Suddenly, I had to see her. I filled a basket with pre-made sandwiches I had in the fridge, along with bottled water, then carefully exited my house. Nobody was around anywhere. I felt an urgency to get to Hope, though I didn't know why. I was bringing her food and water. It was finally becoming clear to me that I needed to save her life. When I arrived at the train station, it was pitch black out. I slowly entered the tunnel, which was only lit by dim yellow bulbs. I thought a bat flew up in my face, but it must have been my imagination. When I arrived at the old rusty door, I opened it and confidently descended down the dark stairway, all the way down to Hope's place.

0: It seems that we have a guest.
1: We do? Oh, that's Angela. She was down here earlier today. I trust her. Hi, Angela.
0: Good evening, Angela.
2: Hi. Are you one of the tenants here?
0: You could say that. My name is Doug. I stay down here for one reason, and one reason only.
2: And what's that?
0: To keep Hope alive, since she insists on staying down here.
1: And he's good at it.
2: That's kind of why I'm here, too.
1: What do you mean?
2: I brought some food, a whole lot of sandwiches, and bottled water, because I was worried about you.
1: That's so nice and thoughtful of you.
0: I can tell you're a good soul, Angela. I'll let you both talk. I think I'll go to bed for the night.
2: But I brought plenty of food for you, too.
0: No, I'm afraid I wolfed down too much food earlier. I'm tired now. Good night.
2: Didn't he just go into the bathroom to sleep?
1: No. When you go through the door, to the right is the bathroom and to the left is Doug's bedroom.
2: Oh, here. Pick a sandwich. They're all labeled.
1: Okay. Oh, good. Roast beef.
2: Here's a water, too.
1: Thank you.
2: I'm going to have a BLT. I'm famished.
1: This is delicious.
2: Don't you get claustrophobic down here?
1: What do you mean?
2: I mean, being enclosed in this small space, deep underground, unable to escape if you had to?
1: No.
2: What if there was an earthquake?
1: Don't be silly. There are no earthquakes around here.
2: I'm starting to feel panicky just because I thought of that.
1: I'll tell you a secret. My second secret for you. I do have claustrophobia a lot. Just not down here.
2: But that doesn't make sense.
1: Yes, it does. I feel closed in and nervous. Being on elevators, standing in line at supermarkets, and sitting in a dentist chair. To all of that, I would much prefer to live down here.
2: I understand your point. I actually felt anxious and even paranoid being restricted to my own house after I left here this morning.
1: Do you mean that your house was still there? It didn't explode into a million pieces?
2: No, you were wrong. In fact, it was the only house on my block that was still standing. Thankfully, you can't always accurately predict the future.
1: Oh dear.
2: Come on, Hope. Let's continue to eat.
1: Yes. This is good roast beef.
3: So, there you are again, my dear Hope. It's funny. I always find you sitting in the same place waiting for me to come back.
1: I never wait for you. Go away. You're not invited here.
3: You need me, and you know it. I'm the only one who can rescue you and get you out of this hole. That's because I'm in love with you.
1: Wait. Let me make a prediction. Oh, yes. It's coming to me now. Your love life is always going to be hopeless.
3: You better face it, Hope. Down here, you're hiding. Hiding from the world.
1: No, I beg to differ. Down here, I'm in the world.
3: I agree. Like all the other dead people.
2: Hope, who is that guy?
1: His name is Bip. He always comes down here and victimizes me, and he steals all my stuff. Keep an eye on the food.
3: Who's your very attractive friend? What's your name, dear?
1: Don't answer him, Angela.
3: So it's Angela, huh? Angela, sweetheart, invite me to your little party. What's on the menu?
1: You are! Help! Somebody! I need an exterminator down here!

0: Hope, I'm sorry, but you need to get out of here. It's not safe. You can come live with me. I'll help you find your parents.
1: No, I can't leave. I don't want to be gone when they come back to get me.
0: But you need a safe and secure place to live, not here.
1: This is my house. It's where me and my parents once lived. I don't want to live in a wide open spaces upstairs.
0: Wide open spaces?
1: Because I'm an immigrant in this country. Legal immigrant, mind you. Just like my parents. America is changing drastically, and I just don't feel safe anymore.
0: Come with me. I can hide and protect you. I'm sure that you and I can locate your parents with the computer. I mean, these days, you can find people from hundreds of years ago on Ancestry.com.
1: No, thanks, but I want to stay here. Doug takes good care of me.
0: If that's true, where was he just now when Bip was harassing you?
1: Who cares? The wolf dog took care of Bip.
0: All right, then. I won't keep this up. Can I use your bathroom?
1: Go ahead.
0: Thanks. I didn't really need to use the facilities, but I wanted to explore. I didn't need to go very far at all, though. On the other side of the door was all of the clothing that Doug was wearing earlier. All of it on the floor. That's all I needed to see. Obviously, like Bip, Doug was some kind of a predator, too. I really needed to find a way to convince Hope to leave with me. All of a sudden, the door burst open and the wolf dog ran in. At first, I was scared, but he didn't bark at me. In fact, he appeared to be smiling and was wagging his tail. Hope, I think you're in great danger being down here.
1: Again?
0: Yes, there's something you need to know about Doug.
1: What?
2: Hi, Hope and Angela.
1: Oh, hi, Doug.
0: Well, Doug, it's good to see that you are dressed again. When I opened the door a few minutes ago, all of your clothes were on the floor.
2: How observant you are. Hope, do you mind if I speak with Angela for a few minutes?
1: Of course. I don't mind.
0: Hope, when I come back down, I want you to be ready. I want you to leave with me.
1: I'm almost tempted, but I'm scared.
2: Come on, Angela. Let's go upstairs. I promise to tell you everything when we get up to the tunnel.
0: Okay. Okay, Doug, what's up?
2: I give in. You caught me, Angela. I was not taking a shower.
0: Obviously. I didn't hear the water running. I have ears.
2: Good, because I want you to listen very closely to what I have to tell you. It's the God's honest truth.
0: I'm listening.
2: I'm a shapeshifter.
0: A shapeshifter? What's that?
2: It's a skill I have where I can change my body with my mind to look like a different creature.
0: Just to look like one kind of creature?
2: That's a great question. I meant to say that I can make myself look and behave like whatever animal I want.
0: So you're the...
2: That's right. I'm the wolf who Hope calls Wolf Dog. You see, when I was 10 years old at camp, I was scratched by a wild wolf.
0: Did you get treated by a doctor?
2: Oh, yes. They never found the wolf, so I had to endure painful rabies treatments just in case.
0: Now I feel bad for you.
2: As I went through puberty, I would sometimes change into a wolf without wanting to. Luckily, I was never caught.
0: How did you do that?
2: I spent a lot of time in my bedroom with the door shut.
0: Oh.
2: But I slowly took control of the transformations and learned to shapeshift at will. And I got pretty damn good at it. There is one requirement that I always have to consider.
0: What's that?
2: In order to restore myself back to my human form, I need my clothing to be available to do it.
0: Now, I think I understand.
2: Oh no! This is not good for Hope. That water pipe burst. Water is pouring out all over the place.
0: Doug! She'll die if we don't go down after her. She needs our help.
2: Yes, and a lot of tough love intervention, I think.

0: This is serious. You need to get out of here now. You have no choice.
1: Angela's right, Hope.
2: Don't be ridiculous. One always has a choice, and I choose no. I'm staying down here.
0: But you can't.
2: Why can't I?
1: Stop giving Angela a hard time, Hope. Can't you see that this place is filling up with water fast? Why, it's up to your knees.
0: It's up to all of our knees.
2: Well, you both go. I'm too scared to leave this place. You can't make me leave.
1: Yes, we can.
0: Yes, we can.
2: What are you both doing? Don't.
1: Angela, I got her from behind. Can you take one of her arms?
0: Yes.
2: No. Why are you doing this to me? I don't want to leave. This is my home.
1: Now, I got her other arm. Don't let go.
0: Believe me, I won't. Stop fighting us, Hope. We are not your enemies.
2: I've been working on the railroad. I've been working on the railroad.
1: Now, let's start going upstairs.
0: Right.
2: I don't want to go. I don't want to leave.
0: Hope, stop making yourself dead weight.
1: Hope, the water is now up to our chest. Are you trying to drown me and Angela?
2: No, I don't want to kill you both.
1: Then come on.
2: All right, I'll let you take me up. I've been working on the railroad.
1: Good job, Hope. Thank you.
0: Oh, we made it, Hope. You're alive. We're all alive, and we're all free.
2: Yeah, we'll see how long I'm free.
0: Hope, stop that. I'm going to help you, remember?
2: Do you promise? Do you really think you can?
0: Of course.
3: Okay, now hold it right there, all three of you. Now see, I've got a gun, and I won't hesitate to use it. Hope, step over here with me.
1: Don't listen to him, Hope.
3: Now, don't go saying things like that to the girl. Listen carefully to my words and follow the bouncing ball. I've got a loaded gun trained on you. Stay still and everyone stays alive. Hope, come over with me. So, you're a werewolf, eh? You must be the wolf that bit me earlier. Now I'm a werewolf, too!
0: Hope, quick! Here's our chance to get away.
4: Wait, let me get Doug's clothes.
0: No, Hope. It's very important that you leave them right where they are. He told me.
2: Okay, let's go then. I'll follow you.
0: And that's how it ended. Hope came home with me. As she slept, I easily found where her parents were by the next morning. It turns out that they were never arrested at all. They were still living at the same apartment, and her parents were both working. Allegedly, Hope's neighbor gave her false information. Her parents thought that she ran away. They reported her missing to the police and even distributed posters. It never occurred to them that Hope was under the tunnel. I'm so glad that she is receiving treatment again and is back on her medication. I'm proud that I was able to help keep Hope alive and restore her to her former life. We continue to be friends, but I'm sorry. I don't talk to anyone about Doug. I better never do that.

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If you would like to write to us or send us a reception report, our address is Tom Call Theater, Post Office Box 130, Beverly, Massachusetts 01915. Tom Call Theater, Post Office Box 130, Beverly, Massachusetts 01915.

0: 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This is a journey through music history from someone with a rather ridiculous record collection. Here's your host for Cruising the Decades, Brad Savage. Brad Savage.
1: Music history is coming to life. Let's listen together. Gather around the radio. You don't want to miss this. We're going to start in the teens and then the 1920s and then the 30s. Any one song per decade, that's the concept for Cruising the Decades 100 years of music. And this first song, this song is really something. This is Stella Mayhew, dating back to 1910, a comical singer of vaudeville and silly songs. And this song is lamenting the fact that she's getting too skinny. Now, think about that compared to the messages about body image that are so common in popular culture today. This is I'm Looking for Something to Eat. This is Stella Mayhew on Cruising the Decades, 1910.

0: So I took antifat. 6 bottles of that is what made me so awfully thin. I took in my dress about 10 times, I guess, but my waistline is still growing small. So I've made up my mind, I must eat all the time, or I soon will weigh nothing at all. So I'm looking for something to eat. I'm sure that my collarbone shows. I must get a dinner, 'cause if I get thinner, I know I'll fall out of my clothes. I'm so skinny, will nobody take me to dine? Is nobody going to treat? Oh, I wish I did well. I'm as skinny as anything. I'm looking for something to eat. Some radishes and olive speckled trout and cantaloupe and cauliflower, some mutton broth and devil crabs and clams and Irish stew, some corn and cob and some tomatoes and some ham and beans and peas and fried potatoes, a side of bacon, and of course I want the liver too, because they go together. Corn, beef and cabbage, and of course some quail and toast, chicken boiled or broiled or stewed and fried and roast, salad and asparagus and vinaigrette for mine. Some pudding, fruit and cheese and pie and cake. Then the supposition is that I will not be hungry then until I think it's time to dine. Oh my.
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This is Cruise in the Decades. You just heard George McLennan's Jazz Devils on OK Records. That's OKEH, one of the most interesting of the early record labels. And that was the New Orleans Wiggle, very well-known song in early 20s jazz. Very, very influential. So if you're new to the show, it's one song per decade, any one song. It could be anything. We take special care to mix up the styles very nicely for a musical journey. And now we'll proceed into the 1930s. The influential record label Folkways Records issued a triple album compilation with 84 songs in 1952. It's called the Anthology of American Folk Music, put together by producer and musicologist Harry Smith. Now, this is amazing music. It was recordings from the 20s and 30s and I think into the early 40s. It really became a signature for those who admired country, folk, and blues and became a real stomping ground for what would become the folk music revival sound of the 50s and into the 60s. So these songs were 20, 25 years old already when this came out in 1952. So this song is from 1930. By the way, that producer, Harry Smith, was an artist and a bohemian record collector and experimental filmmaker and actually a fascinating character, a hoarder of sorts. Like, he had tons of records and then narrowed it down to 84 for this album release, which is revered by collectors the world over. Now, this particular song is by Clarence Ashley and it's called Cuckoo Bird. It's based on a traditional English folk song that goes back a couple of centuries. Clarence Ashley was from Bristol, Tennessee. You might need to sit down and take it in for full enjoyment. Cuckoo Bird by Clarence Ashley, 1930, on Cruisin' the Decades.

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Over 100 years of music. 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

It's Cruising the Decades with 100 years of musical enjoyment in just 1 hour. That was Ernest Tubb. Now, there's one of the most important figures in the early foundation of country music, Ernest Tubb, and a song that reached number 5 in 1946, Driving Nails in My Coffin. Ernest Tubb, from the early 40s to the late 50s, had more than 40 top 10 hits on the country charts. Highly influential artist who remained active all the way till the late 60s. And I just read that the Ernest Tubb Record Shop in Nashville will be saved. It's right downtown in the Broadway area where all the tourist mayhem happens in Music City, Nashville. And I thought they were going to tear it down or build it into a honky-tonk bar or something. The building sold for like $15 million. And it's just this crazy old storefront. It's kind of amazing what property values are doing in the 2020s here. But at any rate, that record store is where Ernest Tubb's radio show, The Midnight Jamboree, began. Cruising the Decades, 100 years of music. I'm Brad Savage, coming to you from the Summit FM in Akron, Ohio, USA. 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And discovery of music, that often means new music, but it doesn't have to. It can mean going back in the past and hearing something great that you've never ever heard before. Let's continue now into the 1950s with a song by Rudy Green. This is another artist important in the early rhythm and blues and the foundations of rock and roll music. He came out of Louisiana. This is from 1957. This one's called Juicy Fruit from Rudy Green on Cruisin' the Decades.

100 years of music. Now, here's a song that I bet you can sing along with, even if you've never heard the song before. From 1964, Shirley Ellis. This is The Name Game on Christmas.

The Name Game from Shirley Ellis. It went to number 3 in the United States in 1964. Shirley Ellis was an American soul singer known for fun novelty hits, including The Nitty Gritty and The Clapping Song as well. I'm Brad Savage on Cruise in the Decades, brad@thesummit.fm. Send in your song request, your listening report. 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Are you tuned in on Global Shortwave Radio? Where are you catching the show? brad@thesummit.fm. Up next is a song by Television from their remarkable 1977 debut album called Marquee Moon. Now, we just lost Television co-founder and frontman Tom Verlaine. Television's Marquee Moon is in unique historical perspective in rock and modern rock, alt-rock history, along with a very limited few bands like the Velvet Underground and the first couple records by Big Star and Nirvana. I mean, records that completely changed everything and influenced so many that would come later, whether it was 2 years later or 20 years later. Just remarkable albums. There's so much history to discover with the band Television. We're going to play their most commercially successful, most known song, Remembering Tom Verlaine of Television, 1977. This is See No Evil on Cruisin' the Decades.

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This is Cruisin' the Decades, heard on the greatest independent radio stations across North America and the world. 100 years of music on Cruisin' the Decades, Global Edition.

Billy Bragg, what a master songwriter. 1988, that was Workers' Playtime, the album. You just heard Waiting for the Great Leap Forwards on Cruising the Decades, 100 Years of Music. If you've got a blacklist, I want to be on it. I love that, especially since we broadcast on shortwave radio and into countries where you may not hear any of this music otherwise. 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Fabrizio checks in from Grottamare, Italy on 9670 kilohertz. And Steve is in Luxembourg, also on that same radio frequency from channel 292. We also want to say hello to Alan in Middletown, Maryland, and Steve-O in Hamilton, Ontario, Canada. They're tuning in through WBCQ The Planet shortwave at 7490 kilohertz. And finally, a student in Hofstra University in Hempstead, New York, Matt, is a regular listener now, catching a Saturday night broadcast on 5950, the frequency from Radio Miami International, WRMI shortwave. The shortwave radio broadcasts are what really makes this show cook, in my opinion. 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I think most of the music we play on Cruising the Decades, it's an example of radio going hand in hand with music. And you can enjoy them both. And let's continue into the 1990s. Cruising the Decades with a fine selection now from Utah Saints. From 1992. This was a British DJ electronic duo. This song is built around a sample of the song Cloud Busting by Kate Bush, which was a UK hit in 1985. And this song by Utah Saints went to number 4 in the UK in 1992. This is Something Good on Cruisin' the Decade.

After amassing an absurd record library that takes up his entire basement, host Brad Savage decided to share over 100 years of music with the world. 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

Oh my gosh. Hands and fists in the air, bopping along with Good Charlotte. Now we're into the 21st century. That song is so quintessentially 2002. This is Cruising the Decades with 100 Years of Music. Good Charlotte is a band that came out of Waldorf, Maryland in the late 90s, led by brothers Joel and Benji Madden. And they are a great example of the pop punk marriage. You know, punk was anti-authority, in your face. I'm not going to listen to anybody. But there's some big pop hooks, and they rode that success to the top of the charts in the early 2000s. And then they became employees or VJs for MTV for a while. I think they hosted from the MTV Beach Party House or something. I remember once they were on MTV, it was all over. Like any punk street cred they had. But those songs are pretty fun all these years later. So that was Good Charlotte on Cruising the Decades. I'm Brad Savage, coming to you from the Summit FM in Akron, Ohio, USA, on the greatest independent and local and community radio stations all across the world. Cruising the Decades continues. And up next, we go into the 2010s. Now, this is a more recent release from Robert Cray and the band High Rhythm. Robert Cray is a great blues man. He's been around since the early 80s. In 2017, an album came out called Robert Cray and High Rhythm, produced by noted songwriter, musician, label head, and now drummer for the Rolling Stones, the one and only Steve Jordan. Look up Steve Jordan's resume. This guy's incredible. Well, he put together Robert Cray with some of the original players from High Records in the 70s. That's why it's called High Rhythm. High Records, a great soul label famous for Syl Johnson and O.V. Wright, Al Green, Willie Mitchell, and more. So this song is such an anthem of personal positivity. You must believe in yourself. This is Robert Cray and High Rhythm on Cruising the Decade.

I'm telling you, that may be one of my personal favorite songs and albums of the last 5 or 10 years. And what an anthem of personal belief and positivity. That was Robert Cray and High Rhythm, 2017, You Must Believe in Yourself. I'm Brad Savage, and this is Cruising the Decades, 100 Years of Music in 1 Hour. Email me, send in a song request or a listening reception report at brad@thesummit.fm. Now, a Grammy winner at the recent 65th annual Grammy Awards, Best New Artist winner, the terrific emerging jazz artist Samara Joy. Not a lot of folks knew her name before the Grammys, but she is from the New York jazz scene, coming up in a big way and getting a ton of attention now. Well deserved. Her second proper LP is called Linger a While. It's released on the legendary jazz label Verve Records. This is the one for which she won the Best New Artist Award. This particular song features revered jazz guitar artist Pasquale Grasso as well. This is Samara Joy, and the song is called Sweet Pumpkin, released in 2022 on Cruisin' the Decades.

0: A recent Best New Artist Grammy Award winner, Samara Joy, and that song featuring guitarist Pasquale.
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4: Whom discover heroin to be both cheaper and easier to obtain than the prescription drugs. And the drugs that they obtain does better than the prescription drug. That's accurate as far as it goes. But by following the trail further, said the reporter, we arrive at a place far more shocking and consequential. We discover that not only has the traditional distinction between, here it is, illegal street drugs and legal, you know, therapeutic prescription drugs become so blurred as to be almost non-existent. There really isn't any difference at all except one pays taxes and the other doesn't. That's all. 70 million Americans are using mind-altering drugs. And that number doesn't include abusers of alcohol, which adds an additional 60 million Americans. America's insane. Our politicians, our preachers, our Christian folk, our black, our white, they're insane. We're insane. We have a mind so void of righteousness and truth. Of course, most of the drug news we've heard today has been about pot. It started with medical marijuana, with state after state successfully defying the federal ban. On January 1st, the flat-out legalization took center stage when Colorado and Washington opened their doors to this excited pot smokers. While numerous other states from Alaska, Oregon, and California in the west of Massachusetts legalized same-sex marriage, started legalizing smoking pot, and hey, as long as you can legalize it, as long as they can, the power structure can get their share of the pot, they'll sell you pot. As a result, stock prices for these prescription drugs soared. The demand for marijuana is insatiable, said one person. You have a feeding frenzy for the birth of a new industry. Wow, are we going to make money off of this one? The dramatic change in America's attitude reflected in a recent CNN poll headline, support for legal marijuana soaring. Isn't that something? Support for legal double marriage. Support for men marrying men. And women marrying women. Before they were illegal, but now we found a way to make money off of these things, so we now legalize them. Ah, boy. According to a 2010 study by the Federal Department of Health and Human Services, over 22 million Americans use illegal drugs, which comprises of marijuana, hashish, cocaine, crack, heroin, inhalants, prescription-type psychiatric, used without a prescription. So if they're using without a prescription, the drug company doesn't get their money, and the government doesn't get their share, so we've got to legalize it because we can't outlaw it. Got too many lawbreakers. Of course, when we think of driving under the influence, our minds always turn to alcohol. You better fasten your seatbelts. In 2020, nearly one quarter of all Americans age 12 and up participated in binge drinking. About 58.6 million people, and heavy drinking was reported for 16.9 million people, and an estimated 11.4 of persons 12 or older who drove active or driving cars under the influence of alcohol. 22 million Americans stupefied. Watch them. Go to the malls. Go to the town. Watch them walking around in a stupefied state with the glassed eyes and the slow gaits and the almost failure to react to anything. As revealed in a recent report for Centers for Disease Control and Prevention, in one recent year, approximately 27,000 unintentional drug overdose deaths occurred in the United States. What are you doing, Prophet? I'm trying to tell you, my friends, that the world is given over to carnality, to Satan, and it's insane. And they don't want to retain God in their knowledge. They don't want to do it. And so they're walking under the influence of Satan himself, and Satan is coming in like a flood, raging and waving a standard of unholiness and anti-Godism everywhere. Then shall the man of sin be revealed. Do you remember the Gadarene when the demons came out of him? The Bible said they went into the swine, and the swine ran violently down and over the cliff and destroyed himself. Today, we are watching our world become violent, and people are destroying themselves. I was just reading the other day of a 21-year-old girl somewhere, I forget what state it was in, 21 years old, under the influence of alcohol or drugs, ran the wrong way on interstate and ran head-on into another one, killing six. Now she's in the hospital and she's not expected to live or die. And if she does live, she's going to go to jail, maybe. Or they might declare her mentally ill, whatever. You know, basically we just can't tame these spirits of youth today and wandering in lust, can we? No man can tame them. No man. Give them anything you want. And see what's happening? The devils, the demons are going into people and they are becoming violent. Violent, and the earth is filled with violence through man, the mandate of God. Because of this, I will destroy man whom I have created from off the face of the earth. My email address is lasttime@overcomerministry.org. Dear Brother Stair, God bless you, servant of the Lord. Our flesh has no rest because we are troubled on every side due to the afflictions and everything along with the cares of this life. There is nothing new, brother, just like in the days of Paul, 2 Corinthians 7:5. For when we were coming to Macedonia, our flesh had no rest. We were troubled on every side. Without were fightings, within were fears. Then in the days of Moses, Deuteronomy 32:25, the sword without and terror within shall destroy both the young man and the virgin, the suckling also with the man of gray hairs. However, there are continual contentions and great concerns for Christians' faith daily, brother. What a sorrow. Sorrow according to the will of God, tending to the glory of God, and wrought by the Spirit of God. It renders the heart humble, contrite, submissive, and gives us a willingness to walk in the newness of life. Furthermore, most importantly, brother Stair, it brings repentance, and repentance wrought a desire to be reconciled with God. Brother Stair, the time is almost at the end, because there is a continual increase of sorrow. Genesis 3:16. Unto the woman he said, I will greatly multiply thy sorrow and thy conception. In sorrow shalt thou bring forth children, and thy desire shall be to thy husband, and he shall rule over thee. This is the judgment of God to the last time church, so that the man child can come forth as the church will be restored to her husband. In addition, our God promises that there will be joy after sorrow in restoration. John 16, 20, 21. Verily, verily, I say unto you, you shall weep and lament. The world shall rejoice. You shall be sorrowful, but your sorrow shall be turned into joy. A woman, when she is in travail, has sorrow, because her hour is come. But as soon as she is delivered of the child, she remembers no more the anguish for the joy that a man is born into the world. Brothers, dear, God will give you rest from all your sorrows and your fears soon. Isaiah 14 and 3. And it shall come to pass in that day that the Lord shall give thee rest from thy sorrow and from thy fear and from the hard bondage wherein thou wast made to serve. And God will recompense to those that are against you. Deuteronomy 32, 35. To me belongeth vengeance and recompense. Their foot shall slide in due time, for the day of their calamity is at hand, and the things that shall come upon them make haste. Psalms 135, 14. Last of all, for the Lord will judge his people. He will repent himself concerning his servants. The Lord will judge his people. He will right them whenever they are wrong, because he will not keep his anger forever. Psalm 103, 9. He will not always chide, neither will he keep his anger forever. When he has sufficiently chastised his servants, he will repent and respect to them and receive them into favor and keep them in the love of God. Be encouraged, endure, and be strong, prophet. Earnestly contend for the faith. I'm suffering with you. I'm praying with you. I'm thankful for you, and I love you. May God grant you peace in this troubled time. Come, Lord Jesus, come. You're listening to The Overcomer. My name is Brother Stair. There will be peace in the valley for me and for you. There will be peace in the valley. My peace I give unto you. Not as the world giveth, give I thee. So let not your heart be troubled, neither let it be afraid.
3: I once was lost in sin, but Jesus took me in. And then a little light from heaven

But Jesus is a friend who watches day and night. 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He knows my every care. And just a little talk with Jesus makes it right.

Woe to the land shadowing with wings which is beyond the rivers of Ethiopia, that sendeth ambassadors by the sea, even in vessels of bulrushes upon the waters, saying, Go, ye swift messengers, to a nation scattered and peeled, to a people terrible from their beginning hitherto, a nation meted out and trodden down, whose land the rivers have spoiled. All ye inhabitants of the world, and dwellers on the earth, see ye when he lifteth up an ensign on the mountains, and when he bloweth a trumpet, hear ye, for so the Lord said unto me. I will take my rest, and I will consider in my dwelling place like a clear heat upon herbs,

0: God bless you, Overcomers Ministry. My name is Micah Samuel Akubu. I'm listening from Nigeria, frequency 17610. Today's message is actually a blessing to my heart, and I pray that the Lord will keep increasing your ministry and your territory will overflow with greater impact in Jesus' name. Thank you for being a blessing. God bless you.
1: Hi, good evening, Brother Stair. It's Dee Corbin from Delaware. I'm calling for a radio check, and I'm also calling to let you know that I hear you loud and clear in Delaware over the phone. And I also wanted to let you know that today, I really appreciate the preaching today. I'm at work, actually, and your voice really burnt. I mean, the words of the Lord really spoke through you today, and it's burning in my soul. Every time I listen to you, I just break down and just keep doing what you're doing, Brother Stair, and keep your head up, stay strong. Take care. Maranatha. Love you, Brother Stair.
2: Hi, this is Bruce Cow. I'm LDS, Mormon. Do you believe in the Mormons? Are you a Mormon? And the Church of Jesus Christ of Latter-day Saints? Your message is pretty touching because it's down the line of what I feel and what I think that time is short.
3: Good morning, Brother Stair. My name is Eagleheart Thunderfoot Hugh, the son of Dana and Charlie Hugh. We listen to you from Delhi, Central America, which is where I grew up listening to you. And I'm calling you today to ask you if at any time I have some questions pertaining to God and just general questions. And I need some of your insight, because I believe you are the man who is well capable of answering these questions. Greatly appreciate it, and have a good day.
4: So as you say, called that last call, so a brother, he must be up in age now, Sister Diana and Charlie Hugh, who live down in Belize. We've known them for many years, before they even moved down here, and they've been supporters of us for years, and used to talk with the mother a lot about her children growing up down there in that land as they moved from the United States in reference to the end of the age and wanted to get out of the country. And the young man now is in the United States, and I don't know where he's at basically, but it's good to hear from him. And then the other one, the brother, the Mormon. No, I'm not a Mormon. No, I'm not a Zionist. No, I'm not a Coptic Christian. No, I'm not an Israelite after the flesh. Someone asked me today, what tribe are you from? And I thought to myself, boy, that nonsense that keeps going on about the tribes. And, you know, people, you really are something, how little you know. The Apostle Paul spoke about the mystery of God that was hid from the beginning. Did you know what that mystery was? That mystery is that when God does his work, he does away with Jew and Gentile and flesh. God does not deal with any man after your flesh. He doesn't care. All flesh, a tribe of Benjamin, tribe of so-and-so and such, 10 lost tribes, that is all flesh. And that is not, it's in Isaac shall thy seed be blessed, in the promised Savior, in the promised Redeemer. There is no salvation outside of Jesus Christ. None at all. And anybody who makes a claim of your position in God after the flesh, that's why you all screwed up about this nation of Israel over here. You think, they'll say, brother, they're not Israel. Or they're cold Khazars, or they're this or that. That's flesh. That's true. But the Bible does tell us that all Israel shall be saved. And Israel is comprised of Jew and Gentile, black and white, rich and poor, who have given up their physical identity to be identified with God in Christ. there is salvation in no other name. What tribe am I in? I'm of Abraham's seed, the children of faith. And that's just the way it is. And God put no difference between the Jew, the Gentile, the black, the white, the rich, the poor. All have sinned, and they sin because they've gone contrary to God's word, and they won't believe what God said, and that is the most devastating sin in the world today. God bless you, folk. No, I'm not a Mormon. I'm not a Baptist. I'm not a white man. I'm not a black man. I'm not Jewish. I'm not Gentile. I'm in Christ. And in Christ, in Abraham's seed, shall all the nations of the world be blessed. And all that say they are Israel are not Israel. And all that say they are Christians are not Christians. Many have been called, but just a few are chosen. Have you been one of those? Have you been given ears to hear? That's good. How about eyes to see? That's good. Had a young man today who was given ears to hear. He did well. Eyes to see. He did pretty well. But when it came down to the heart perceiving, that's where we got deceived. The heart is deceitful and desperately wicked. And the wickedness is not believing the simplicity of the gospel in Jesus Christ.
5: Who is more powerful now in this day and time? Tell me, is it the enemy, the devil, or is it mankind? Who is the one who will win in the end? Will it be mankind or the devil? Who? Who will win? My point is this. There was a brother who left some type of video message on your answer machine, Brother Stair, and you played it for the whole world to listen to. But you know what he said? He said he watches the devil's every move. If you're constantly watching the devil's every move, you are not going to see God when he moves. You're not supposed to, brother. I hope that you will understand this, because it makes me angry when strong, powerful men try to come up with all kinds of excuses and testimonies about the devil and say things like, I know the devil. I watch his every move. You can say nothing, so.
4: Oh, come on, Fred. Come on, come on. Well, you don't run your mouth enough on this telephone talking about killing people and how they ought to be pinned. No, come on, young man, whoever you are. Yeah, your adversary is the devil. We are not ignorant of his devices. We understand the power of God by understanding the power of the devil. We also know that Satan has been given power, and we need to recognize that. And you are really, how many calls did you call? 10 or 12 today? And one, you were talking about how someone who killed your friend should be a, and then you said, I'm sorry for that. And then you said, now you're living a life where you are an acceptable citizen. Everybody guilty of sin. And nobody gets away with it. And everybody gets their just recompense. The Bible says every transgression will receive a just recompense of whatever being paid back. Oh, well. I tell you, boy, just dealing today with a bunch of people today, it's unbelievable. And then they get on this radio station, they know something. What is it? Don't you people recognize how God has put the prophet here for you to listen to and not to instruct or correct or reprove? Oh, boy.

For the kingdom of heaven is like unto a man that is an householder, which went out early in the morning to hire laborers into his vineyard. And when he had agreed with the laborers for a penny a day, he sent them into his vineyard. And he went out about the third hour, and saw others standing idle in the marketplace, and said unto them, Go ye also into the vineyard, and whatsoever is right I will give you. And they went their way. Again he went out about the sixth and ninth hour, and did likewise. And about the 11th hour he went out, and found others standing idle, and saith unto them, Why stand ye here all the day idle? They say unto him, Because no man hath hired us. He saith unto them, Go ye also into the vineyard, and whatsoever is right, that shall ye receive. So when even was come, the lord of the vineyard saith unto his steward, Call the laborers, and give them their hire, beginning from the last unto the first. And when they came, that were hired about the 11th hour, they received every man a penny. But when the first came, they supposed that they should have received more, and they likewise received every man a penny. And when they had received it, they murmured against the goodman of the house, saying, These last have wrought but 1 hour, and thou hast made them equal unto us, which have borne the burden and heat of the day. But he answered one of them and said, Friend, I do thee no wrong. Didst not thou agree with me for a penny? Take that thine is, and go thy way. I will give unto this last, even as unto thee. Is it not lawful for me to do what I will with mine own? Is thine eye evil because I am good? So the last shall be first, and the first last. For many be called, but few chosen. And Jesus, going up to Jerusalem, took the 12 disciples apart in the way, and said unto them, Behold, we go up to Jerusalem, and the Son of Man shall be betrayed unto the chief priests and unto the scribes, and they shall condemn him to death, and shall deliver him to the Gentiles to mock and to scourge and to crucify him. And the third day he shall rise again. Then came to him the mother of Zebedee's children with her sons, worshipping him, and desiring a certain thing of him. And he said unto her, What wilt thou? She saith unto him, Grant that these my two sons may sit, the one on thy right hand and the other on the left, in thy kingdom. But Jesus answered and said, Ye know not what ye ask. Are ye able to drink of the cup that I shall drink of, and to be baptized with the baptism that I am baptized with? They say unto him, We are able. And he saith unto them, Ye shall drink indeed of my cup, and be baptized with the baptism that I am baptized with. But to sit on my right hand and on my left is not mine to give, but it shall be given to them for whom it is prepared of my Father. And when the 10 heard it, they were moved with indignation against the two brethren. But Jesus called them unto him and said, Ye know that the princes of the Gentiles exercise dominion over them, and they that are great exercise authority upon them. But it shall not be so among you. But whosoever will be great among you, let him be your minister. And whosoever will be chief among you, let him be your servant. Even as the Son of Man came not to be ministered unto, but to minister, and to give his life a ransom for many. And as they departed from Jericho, a great multitude followed him. And behold, two blind men sitting by the wayside, when they heard that Jesus passed by, cried out, saying, Have mercy on us, O Lord, thou Son of David. And the multitude rebuked them, because they should hold their peace. But they cried the more, saying, Have mercy on us, O Lord, thou Son of David. And Jesus stood still and called them and said, What will ye that I shall do unto you? They say unto him, Lord, that our eyes may be opened. So Jesus had compassion on them and touched their eyes. And immediately their eyes received sight, and they followed him.

0: But he that is greatest among you shall be your servant. And whosoever shall exalt himself shall be abased, and he that shall humble himself shall be exalted. But woe unto you, scribes and Pharisees, hypocrites, for ye shut up the kingdom of heaven against men. For ye neither go in yourselves, neither suffer ye them that are entering to go in. Woe unto you, scribes and Pharisees, hypocrites, for ye devour widows' houses, and for a pretense make long prayer. Therefore ye shall receive the greater damnation. Woe unto you, scribes and Pharisees, hypocrites, for ye compass sea and land to make one proselyte, and when he is made, ye make him twofold more the child of hell than yourselves. Woe unto you, ye blind guides, which say, whosoever shall swear by the temple, it is nothing, but whosoever shall swear by the gold of the temple, he is a debtor.
1: It is Thursday, January 15th, and I'm looking at the news items concerning the Pope's visit to the Philippines. The Philippines is the largest Catholic country in the Far East. It is a country that's about 90% Catholic. The poverty is overwhelming. Hundreds and thousands of homeless children, no parents, poverty everywhere. What a wonderful time for the Catholic Church, which is the richest organization on the face of the earth, with billions of dollars, living in luxury. What a wonderful time for them to show that they really mean what they mean, don't they? Children. Oh, yeah, they bless the children. Well, that's not the way the news is coming out of the Philippines. Exclusion. Children caged. Keep the streets clean for the Pope. Police round up orphans and chain them in filth during the Pontiff's visit to the Philippines. The children are being rounded up before the Pope's arrival. Officials claim it is to stop gangs of beggars targeting the Pope. They wouldn't do that, would they? As desperate as these children are, what have they got to lose, huh? The children are being caged, put in prison, put in wayfaring places to keep them away from the Pope, and so the Pope don't see the poverty. Of course, he already knows about it. Children are forced to sleep on floors and kept with adults who beat them, starved and chained to pillars in the center. One child has been rounded up 59 times, yet he's still living on the streets. Hundreds of boys and girls have been rounded up from doorways, roadside, by police and officials, put behind bars in recent weeks to make the poverty-racked city more presentable when Pope Francis arrives. Yes, sir. 6 million people are expected to attend an open-air mass conducted by Pope Francis in Manila's park on Sunday, which will be watched by global TV audience, and officials appear determined to ensure that the poor little children are not seen by the news or what have you. And here's a picture of a little girl, name is Angel, 13-year-old, clad only in a flimsy dress, chained to a post in the detention center, and just left there crying alone. The pictures are terrible. These are the things that's taking place around the world. There's one of a young boy. He ain't got no meat on his bones or clothes on his back. Wow. Well, it's like Jesus said, you have the poor with you always. But the reason why the poor are magnified is because the rich are getting richer and richer at the expense of the poor. And here we find the Pontiff, who controls billions, hundreds of billions of dollars. Even tells it that one of the fellows over there that is concerned about the poor is a padre. But what is it with you, padre, or all the rest of you? You got money. How come you don't take How come you don't take and build some nice little comfortable places for these homeless children? How come you don't teach those people over there? Stop having all these children. No, my friends. This is what Jesus was talking about. You scribe, you Pharisee, you hypocrite. You can pass land and sea to make another Catholic or another rebellious one. You won't go into the kingdom of heaven yourself, and you don't present anybody else to go in. This is the reason why God is going to deal with this apostate, hypocritical, so-called Christianity with hypocritical, so-called Muslims, both of them calling them serving the one true God while they're serving the God of hell itself. Satan has dominion over these religions, and they give Satan glory and honor, but they won't give God glory and honor.
0: Woe unto you, scribes and Pharisees, hypocrites, for ye pay tithe of mint and anise and cumin, and have omitted the weightier matters of the law, judgment, mercy, and faith. These ought ye to have done, and not to leave the other undone. Ye blind guides, which strain at a gnat and swallow a camel. Woe unto you, scribes and Pharisees, hypocrites, for ye make clean the outside of the cup and of the platter, but within they are full of extortion and excess. Thou blind Pharisee, cleanse first that which is within the cup and platter, that the outside of them may be clean also. Woe unto you, scribes and Pharisees, hypocrites, for ye are like unto whited sepulchres, which indeed appear beautiful outward, but are within full of dead men's bones and of all uncleanness. Even so, ye also outwardly appear righteous unto men, but within ye are full of hypocrisy and iniquity. Woe unto you, scribes and Pharisees, hypocrites, because ye build the tombs of the prophets and garnish the sepulchres of the righteous.
1: You can't find the description of this modern popery that's taking place, to pass land and sea, put on your white robes, strain it in that, and swallow a camel, spend billions of dollars to put on a religious show with poverty all around you. May you strain it in that and swallow a camel. I was just reading here an account of here in America, where parents were letting their children walk home so they would learn how to, you know, deal with life. They were picked up by the police. The parents had been charged with neglect, and the government's trying to tell them, you can't treat your children like that. I remember when I was a boy, we'd run the school miles away. No bus to ride. But today, the government says, no, you can't do that. Children are not responsible. And what do you think they're doing with that family? The kids were not harming anybody. They were not lost. They knew what they were doing. They were doing fine. But somebody saw them and said, they'd been neglected. Here come the authorities in. And they now are hounding the parents with almost the threat of taking the children away from them, straining at a gnat and swallowing a camel. Do you think we're ever going to get the full value or use of how wicked this generation is? Just look at this headline. 23 Hollywood moms with the same sperm donor go on vacation. Now, what that simply means is that these women were artificially inseminated with the same man's sperm, so all their children are from the same man. So the law's been sort of changed around so each one can claim that they are the mom and dad, although biologically they are not. What men is doing, my friend, we're seeing the Tower of Babel as men are creating God, creating kids. Well, they got it fixed now. You can take a child and you can pick it out by its eye color. That's right. I want a blue-eyed baby, blonde hair. I want it to look like this, to look like that. If you don't know that men are on the collision with God, and who is God. And the final conflict is about to explode upon the face of this whole earth. The Lord, He is God, always will be God. He's God in the beginning, He'll be God in the ending, and all your other gods are going to come on down. That is the word of the Lord. You can be forced and quarantined to take toxic drugs. A new federal executive order expanded the list of illnesses for which you could be detained, isolated, and treated against your will if you are entering the U.S. or traveling between states, even if you are completely healthy. President Obama has signed an executive order expanding the list of illnesses that could result in forced detention, isolation, and quarantine for anyone exposed, even if they are not sick. Wow. The Public Health Service Act allows the government to apprehend and detain individuals based on a communicable disease named in the act or named by presidential executive order. Not only can people with the disease be forcibly isolated, but the CDC also has the power to deem anyone who may have been exposed. The new executive order allows detention for diseases that are associated with fever and signs and symptoms of pneumonia or other respiratory illnesses, capable of being transmitted from person to person, and that they either are causing or having the potential to cause a pandemic. Now, ladies and gentlemen, upon this earth, a few more fears of Ebola or pneumonia or TB or whatever, and the government can just about isolate you or eliminate you as a health hazard. He that believeth not the record that God gave of his Son hath made God a liar. He that believeth not the record that God gave of his Son hath made God a liar. The God who cannot lie. And for people to turn the truth of God into a lie and to promote lies while you try to advance the truth is a very devastating thing. When you talk about homosexuality, they come back and they say, oh, you hate, you hate, you hate. And that's just not true. The Pope has spoken out on this issue. There are limits to free expression. He spoke about the Paris terrorist attacks, and he says, defending free speech as not only a fundamental human right, but a duty to speak one's mind for the sake of the common good. But there are limits. By way of example, you should not speak derogatory of somebody else's faith. You cannot insult the faith of others. You cannot make fun of the faith of others. Now, see right there, he's using the word faith that can only apply to God, not to the Buddhist faith or the Hindu faith or the Roman Catholic faith. You have faith in God. And if you don't believe God, then you make God a liar. And am I really curing somebody else's faith? You people of any other religious practice, you are unauthorized to use faith. For faith is authorized by Jesus. He is the author. You have faith in Him and in Him alone, or you have no faith at all. And without faith, it is impossible to please God. This is not a message of hate. This is a message of deep concern for you who consider or think you're doing the will of God when you're doing your own will. How I rail at people come down on certain sins while they're full of sin and iniquity and hatred and bitterness. Or you shouldn't criticize them. I'm not criticizing. I just want to know, when are you folk going to believe that God has something to say about what's going on today, and he hasn't got too many people on this earth that will say what God says. We talk about sin all the time. He condemns sin in the flesh. So all flesh is going to be destroyed because of God condemning the flesh that sins. And the only hope for any of us, no matter how you live, is a life of faith in God, in the finished work of Calvary. And without that, you will lift up your eyes in hell. And I'm not speaking against anything. I'm just proclaiming the truth of the word of Almighty Yahweh. For the hour of his judgment has come. This is Brother Sayre. Earlier this evening, as I was lying down for a little bit, I always lay my head on my pillow and I meditate. One of my words that comes out of my mouth constantly is, "Oh God, Heavenly Father." We are in a time that you have told us about, a time of trouble such as there never was. Anxiety, tribulation, adversity, depression, oppression. All I can think about is the word spoken by the Lord Jesus Christ, by the apostles and the prophets. Except those days be shortened. Except those days be shortened. Now, anybody that believes that that is a general reference to just any day or any time in history is absolutely ridiculous. Jesus spoke in Luke 21, "And then shall there be great tribulation." It was foretold in the book of Daniel when God spoke and said there should be a time of trouble such as there was not. Do you understand that? The world has always been in trouble. Trouble on every side, always. But now we're at a time of trouble such as there's no experience in history. No episode. The flood, Sodom and Gomorrah, the First World War, the Second World War, the Holocaust, the brutality, the violence. They were all tragedy. I was thinking the other day about the war in Vietnam. What a tragedy. 50,000 Americans, God only knows how many on the other side were killed. Both sides fighting because of the power structure, neither one knowing what they were fighting for. The catastrophe. How about the tsunami? It took out 100,000 people. The earthquake in Iran, it took out 34,000. We're talking about calamities that shook mankind. The Second World War, where millions were killed and slaughtered. The Iraqi War, the Afghanistan War. The streets of our city where violence is breaking out unprecedented. The terrorism that sweeps throughout the world. And yet the Bible says there is a time coming such as there's no parallel. There's nothing to compare it with. The Bible said that destruction on the
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0: What shall we do with a drunken sailor? The song axes. I don't know why you lubbers know some sailing songs. It's a source of constant puzzlement for those of us what actually work the sea. For some reason, every one of you knows Sloop John B., Offer Me Grog, Holloway Joe. Nobody can explain it. But you could stand in the middle of any street in the most landlocked state in America. Let's say Nebraska, for example, and say, "Way, hey," and up she rises. And every single man, boy, and dog will turn and say, "Early in the morning." So, somehow yous all know a song first recorded on a whaling ship in 1839. But that's the end of what most of yous know. Because sailors sing songs, yes. But they also answer songs. So yeah, maybe you heard "Blow the Man Down." But you ain't heard "That Man Is Still Down." Or, "Maybe We Should Check on That Man." Or, "Call the Medic, That Man Ain't Moved in an Hour." Or many of the other songs responding to the original. Drunken Sailor is a particularly interesting example because it's the basis for an annual contest in NASA. The contest is called the Drunken Sailor's Carnival and is a week of carousing and general mayhem. The grog flows like water in the sense that we bathe in it, brush our teeth with it, fill swimming pools with it. It's a sticky week and filled with song. Seamen come from all over to present their responses to the song. The event takes place in an event room alongside a bowling alley. Maybe not what you'd expect, but big enough and cheap enough for our needs. And, hey, easy to throw a few frames between the songs. Sailors are not good bowlers. Our sea legs make us stumble bums on dry land, and so we tend to throw balls every which way, from lane to lane, sometimes right at each other. What do you do with a drunken sailor? Duck when he's aiming at the 10-pin. Anyway, I have participated a few times. I wrote a version called "I Am That Drunken Sailor, and I Don't Appreciate What You've Done." I wrote another called "Why Would Anybody Do Anything with a Sober Sailor?" These seemed good enough, so to NASA I went. The contest is pretty simple. They pair us off against each other. Each singer starts on opposite sides of the stage, and then we take turns. We fix eyes on each other like we's about to fight. Then one steps forward and sings a verse. Then the other steps forward and sings a verse. The goal is to be as menacing as possible while walking toward the opponent. So we scowl and brandish our muscles, shaking fists, growling like hounds. Arr, arr. Soon, you meet's in the middle. And that's when seamen must press their heads together, stare directly at each other, and sing at the same time, as loudly as possible. You are also free to slap or pinch your opponent. Tickling is discouraged, but not strictly forbidden. The crowd usually starts chanting about this time, "Way, hey, way, hey, way, hey." The song ends when one of the judges, usually a local lass dressed as a mermaid, comes out with a frying pan and hits one of the singers on the head. This is symbolic. She don't hit him very hard, just hard enough to need a stretcher. He is declared the loser, and a new pair of singers takes the stage. I've been saying "he" because most of the participants are male. There have been some women sailors what have won in recent years. Peg Leg Annie from Australia won just last year with a song called "What Don't You Do With a Drunken Sailor." If you're wondering what somebody wins, I don't know. I always got the frying pan and woke up stuck between the 3 and the 8 pin next door, bowling balls coming at me fast and erratic. You think you know the songs of the sea. Maybe you do. A few. But there's more than just sticking him in a scrupper with a hosepipe bottom. There's the culture of the thing. The majesty. The ceremony. Even if most of us don't remember it when it's done.
1: Oh, sing, why don't you?
0: I

New Orleans is a sociable place. Strangers talk to you at bars, bus stations, waiting in line to buy grape snowballs. What is it they say? Strangers are friends you haven't met yet. They haven't met my friends, because the better you know them, the stranger they get. Let me tell you about one. His name is Atomic Tom. He lives in a decommissioned military base at the bottom of the Mississippi, almost all covered by bald cypress, swamp tupelo, kudzu. It's so overgrown you can't see it from a satellite photograph. Can't even see it from a helicopter. And it was on the QT, so it's not on any official documents or maps. There's not much left of it but a silo, and at the bottom of the silo is a former long-range missile. It's now hollowed out of its nuclear payload, and this is where Atomic Tom lives. He has strung a hammock from one side of the missile to the other, and has a hot plate that he just plugs into a rusted hole in the former guidance system. He doesn't know where the electricity comes from. He says maybe it's just leftover radiation. Atomic Tom lives with about 20 cats. At night, in the hammock, they cover him like a blanket. He's like most swamp men, lives mostly off fishing, maybe hunts nutria. He's not hard to find at night. He and his cats, who follow him through the foliage, are visible in the swamp, stalking their prey, glowing a faint green, their bones visible under their skin. He says, "I'm the only human who knows he's alive, and sometimes he's not so sure he believes it himself." Alone in his silo, he will wonder if this is all just frantic, unstable atoms dreaming of being human. After we talk, I wonder if that's not true of us all.

0: looking right at me.
1: Hello, all yous in the sky. Flying wherever you go.
0: I am also a traveler. Traveling.

At the back of every bar in New Orleans is an old landline phone. Maybe it's a payphone, but put a quarter in, it don't work. Who can explain it? Except that bars are also always graveyards for past technology. Half the bars I go to still have cigarette machines, long empty. But the phones, oh, the phones. They do work, if you knows how to work them. I know this because I was a barkeep for 3 years when I couldn't get no work on a ship, having been blacklisted for cohabitating with the daughter of a muckety-muck at the United States Maritime Administration. But if you can't work with sailors, you can pour liquor in them. And so I was hired at the General Nuisance Pub, one of the most notorious dives along Chapultepec. The company was low, the drinks cheap, the fights plenty, and the bartenders otherwise unemployable. But there is a secret society of bartenders, what I shouldn't be telling you about on account of it being a secret. But this is just between you and me, and you looks like somebody I can trust. And anyway, tell anyone, they'll think you're lying. The society is called the Ancient Brotherhood of Du Kang, and it is rumored to have been started in China more than 3,000 years ago. Nobody knows who started it, who runs it, who funds it, nothing. When you start a job as a bartender, somebody shoves a laminated card through your mail slot with everything you need to know. When you leave the job, somebody breaks into your home and steals it back. All the secrets change every 3 months, so there's no use memorizing anything. There is, for example, a series of passages under New Orleans, what is used for moving bar pizza undetected. Why pizzas move like this? I don't know. But if you have ever gotten pizza in the Crescent City, you probably have noticed it comes up from the basement. It's been rushed to you through the tunnels. Anyway, about the phones. They activate an emergency network of tough guys, real bruisers. Nobody knows who these guys are, where they live, if they have any other jobs. Some think they're on full-time retainer. The rumors are that the Brotherhood owns a residence hotel in Algiers, full of these guys, just sitting around watching old Wings Hauser films and waiting to be activated. I had to call them once. Things was always rowdy at the General Nuisance Pub. Fights were plentiful, but usually we could handle them. Not this night. This night was the climax of 3 months of bad feelings between two local gangs, the damned fools and the irritating locals. They'd been getting on each other's nerves for years, and more fights had broken out lately. So they decided to settle things in a permanent way, and they chose the bar to be the proving ground. They came with whatever weapons they could get, mostly things like old doorknobs and pillowcases, and gloves with trumpet mouthpieces glued to the fingers like little daggers. Within seconds, it was obvious this was out of our control. There must have been 100 in the bar. You could hardly move for the sheer number of bodies shoving and kicking and biting and smashing. Our bouncer, Enormous Mike, got thrown out a window and ran off, never to return. So, out came my laminated card, and to the phone I went. There was a secret code you dial in, and then you just say the name of the bar. I did so and went outside to wait. 5 minutes later, a black van pulled up front, and three people got out. Three? How could that be enough? And they didn't look like much. One was so skinny, he looked like a child's puppet made of twigs. One was so old, he was more wrinkled than skin. And one was so small, I thought he was an actual baby when I saw him. But in they went. Moments later, the doors opened, and local roughnecks came streaming out. Eyes blackened, blood pouring from their heads, fingers bent at odd angles, many limping on one leg. Moments later, all was quiet again. The three came out, passed me without a word, got in the van, and left. I stood there outside the bar, in the dark, in the sudden silence. And I realized the world was full of things what would never make sense to me. People with capabilities I could not understand, and jobs what were not right for me. I quit the job the next day, and the next night I came home to an open window, a ransacked apartment, and a missing laminated card. Oh, no, no.

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0: A time near midnight. The place, Nigeria, West Africa. Two men stand on the swaying observation platform of a train which winds its way across a yawning chasm between two mountains.
1: This gorge we're crossing looks pretty deep.
2: Yeah, about 1,000 feet.
1: I didn't realize there were so many mountains in West Africa. This is the third trestle we've been over in the last hour.
2: It is hilly country, but soon we reach the inland plateau where it is more level.
1: Oh, you've been around this neck of the woods before, huh?
2: Yeah.
1: Oh, incidentally, I don't think we've met. I'm Russ Holden.
2: Yeah, I know.
1: Huh?
2: I have been following you, Herr Holden.

0: two-fisted portrayal as Steve Mitchell in Dangerous Assignment.
1: Look, Ruth, I still don't know what this is all about. One minute I'm doing a smooth rumba with a smooth blonde. The next minute you're dragging me to a taxi, shoving passports and plane tickets down my throat.
2: I can't help it, Steve. I just do what the commissioner tells me. Oh, there he is, over at his car.
3: Steve, Ruth, over here.
2: Coming, commissioner.
3: Ruth, will you see that Steve's suitcase is checked aboard the plane?
2: Okay, commissioner.
3: Steve, let's get in my car a minute. We can talk there.
1: Okay.
3: Now, make this quick, Steve. You're leaving for Nigeria, West Africa, in 5 minutes.
1: West Africa? Now, look, Commissioner.
3: We've got to move fast, Steve. We may be too late as it is.
1: What do you mean?
3: One of our men has been over there 2 weeks, Russ Holden. He was to have sent a report back not later than noon today. We haven't heard a word from him.
1: Well, maybe he got delayed.
3: I don't think so, Steve. I'm afraid Russ is dead.
1: Dead? Look, what's this all about?
3: Manganese.
1: Manganese? That stuff they use in making steel?
3: Yes. Last week, all shipments of manganese to this country were suddenly cut off. We think the interests behind that move are trying to form a worldwide manganese cartel. If they succeed, our entire steel industry will be crippled.
1: I still don't see what all this has to do with West Africa.
3: 2 weeks ago, we heard rumors that a rich vein of manganese had been discovered over there in the border country of northern Nigeria.
1: Oh, I see.
3: That area is controlled by a native tribal chief named Soba.
1: And you sent Russ to negotiate with this Soba, huh?
3: Yes. We want Soba to sign an agreement permitting United Nations representatives to start mining operations in that area. And we've got to get to him before the agents of the cartel do.
1: And that's where I come in?
3: On the surface, you'll be a foreign correspondent trying to get an interview with Soba. Let it get out you're looking for him. Also, that you're trying to locate another foreign correspondent, Russ Holden.
1: Lucky me. I get to play target.
3: I'm afraid so. It's the quickest way of flushing the opposition out into the open. And Steve, you'll be up against a tough outfit. They'll stop at nothing to keep you from getting to Soba. They'll throw every obstacle in your path they can, including a bullet.
1: Great.
3: And they'll be trying to get to Soba ahead of you, too.
2: Steve, the plane's ready to take off.
1: Okay, Ruth.
3: You're... First stop in Nigeria will be the Alexandria Hotel. We know Russ stayed there for a while.
1: Alexandria Hotel, right.
3: Steve, if Russ is still alive, find him and work together. If he isn't, go it alone. But above all, get through to Soba and get him to sign that agreement. You've got your assignment. Good luck.

0: Good afternoon, sir. Welcome to the Alexandria Hotel. You wish a room?
1: Yeah, and a blotter. This rain is even more so than what the Florida papers say about California.
0: Please sign here, sir. This is the rainy season, you know.
1: No kidding.
0: From now until October, sir.
1: You sound proud of it. You mean it's this way all over Nigeria?
0: Often am, sir.
1: Fine.
0: Mr. Steve Mitchell, United States. Boy, take Mr. Mitchell's suitcase to room 22. Will you be staying with us long, Mr. Mitchell?
1: No longer than I can help. I shouldn't be here at all.
0: Sir?
1: I'm a foreign correspondent. A friend of mine was supposed to do a story over here, but I guess he wandered into a bar somewhere and forgot all about it. So now I have to do it.
0: What was your friend's name?
1: Holden. Russ Holden.
0: Why, Mr. Holden stayed at this hotel while he was in Lagos.
1: When did he check out?
0: Several days ago. I believe he took the train to Kugama.
1: Kugama? Where's that?
0: It's inland and to the north, Mr. Mitchell. It is a long trip by train.
1: What kind of country is it up there?
0: Oh, very wild, sir.
1: Well, I guess I'm going to need more suitable clothes. Is there a store around here where I can get outfitted?
0: Oh, yes, indeed, sir. Carter's. It's right in the next block.
1: Okay. I'll give it a whirl as soon as I get out of these wet clothes.
0: Right up the stairs until you're right, sir. The boy will have your room all ready for you. Yes, sir. What can I do for you?
2: Let me see your register.
0: You wish a room?
2: Let me look at that register.
0: Why, sir? What business have you with...
2: Register, give it to me.
0: All right, but...
2: Let's have it. So he is Steve Mitchell. You may have it

0: back?
1: I don't understand.
0: You are to say nothing about this. Forget all about me, do you understand?
1: But no, I don't understand.
0: To help you forget...

0: Yes, sir. What can I do for you?
1: The clerk at the hotel told me I could get some clothes for the back country here, but I see you've got some other customers over there. I can wait.
0: To tell the truth, sir, it's a relief to wait on you.
1: What?
0: That gentleman over there with the pith helmet on backwards is Mr. Brighton. He's being outfitted for his first hunt, and waiting on people like that is always a trying experience.
1: Hmm. Who's the girl? She don't look very trying.
0: That is Mrs. Brighton.
1: Oh.
0: Luckily, they've hired one of the best guides around here, the tall gentleman, Mr. Campbell.
1: Well, fix me up with whatever I'll need, huh?
0: Let's see now. You'll want a tunic and... Mr. Brighton! Watch out with that rifle, Mr. Brighton!
2: Hey!
0: Are you all right, sir?
1: Yeah, 2 inches to the right and I wouldn't be.
3: Oh, my goodness!
4: Brighton, put down that gun before it goes off again. You okay, mister?
1: Yeah.
3: I don't know what to say. I'm so dreadfully sorry, old man.
1: Look, where'd you learn to handle a gun anyway?
3: Well, you see, I was trying to find out how to load it. And,
1: yeah, you found out, all right.
3: Such a stupid accident. I'm frightfully sorry.
5: Peter, I think you've distinguished yourself enough for one day. Let's go back to the hotel. I need a drink.
4: That's probably a good idea, Mr. Brighton. I'll attend to the rest of the stuff.
3: All right. Now, look, old man.
1: Yeah, you're frightfully sorry. Let's let it go at that.
5: Peter!
3: Come in, my dear.
0: I'm very sorry this happened to my store, sir. I'll get an outfit together immediately.
1: Okay.
4: That'd be an easier way of making a living than this.
1: Yeah. I can't say I'd care to play nursemaid to a trigger-happy tenderfoot like that. Oh, incidentally, I'm Steve Mitchell.
4: Laird Campbell.
1: Cigarette?
4: Oh, thanks. American, too.
1: Mm-hmm.
4: Yeah. Being a guide, you expect a certain percentage of lemons, but it looks like I hit the jackpot this time. To make it worse, Brighton's decided there's only one spot in Nigeria where he wants to hunt, way up north past Kugama.
1: Kugama?
4: Yeah. Tomorrow we're taking that stinking train.
1: Look, Campbell, I'm a foreign correspondent, and I'm supposed to get a story on a tribal chief up there.
4: Soba?
1: Yeah. You know him?
4: Yes, I've hunted around there a couple of times. He gave me this good luck charm a few years ago.
1: Huh. Yeah. Say, how would I go about getting to Soba's village?
4: It's pretty rugged country. You have to pack in from Kugama. Say, our safari will be headed in that direction. Why don't you go along with us? I could take you right to Soba's village.
1: Well, I wouldn't want to inconvenience you.
4: Oh, nonsense. No inconvenience. Believe me, I'd be glad of the company. And I don't think Brighton would have any objections. How about it?
1: Well, that's a thought, Campbell. Thanks for the offer. I tell you, we can talk about it on the train to Kugama, huh?
4: Okay. See you on board, Mitchell.
1: All right.

0: What a cattle train. When do we get to Kugama, anyhow?
1: Tomorrow noon. Care for another drink, Mrs. Brighton?
0: Sure, I'd care for one, but better not.
1: Hmm?
0: Look at Peter over there, scowling away. Thinks I've had too many already.
1: Oh, Mr. Brighton doesn't approve, huh?
0: He's one of those physical fitness bugs. He must have read about Teddy Roosevelt when he was a kid. He's been trying to live dangerously ever since.
1: You know, you sound like you come from my side of the Atlantic.
0: Kansas City.
1: Oh. How'd
0: I happen to wind up Mrs. Brighton? Who knows? One day I'm in the chorus at the Palladium in London. The next day, I'm Mrs. Peter Brighton. And I've been on a bicycle ever since. I think I'll have that drink after all.
2: Paula, getting late.
0: You can read me like a book. Oh, well.
3: Is this seat next to you occupied, sir?
1: No, help yourself.
3: Thank you.
1: What were you saying about being on a bicycle, Mrs. Brighton?
0: Last year it was pig sticking in India. Have you ever been pig sticking?
1: Not that I know of. Your husband must have a lot of time on his hands. Doesn't he work?
0: He works. He's always got some big conference going on. He fools around with a lot of different interests, oils, mining, stuff like that.
1: I see.
0: Well, it's getting late. I think I'll turn in.
1: Okay. See you in the morning, Mrs. Brighton.
0: Good night, Mr. Mitchell.
1: All right.
4: It is very amusing.
1: What?
4: Permit me. I am Varchek.
1: What's amusing?
4: That everyone is suddenly going to Kogama.
1: Oh?
4: For years I have operated trading post up there, and nobody pay any attention to that region. But now suddenly everyone is interested in it.
1: No? Does a hunting party and a newspaper hack after a story constitute everybody, Varchek?
4: This hunting expedition and the story you seek. They would not by any chance have to do with the rumors of a discovery of manganese ore in that region, would they?
1: You're doing the talking.
4: If you prefer, I will confine my conversation to the scenery.
1: Like I say, you're doing the talking.
4: As a matter of fact, we are passing through some very beautiful country right now.
1: Oh?
4: Yes. We are approaching a gorge which is quite spectacular. The view from the observation platform is a rewarding one.
1: Mm-hmm. Is it? Well, I could do with some fresh air anyway. Thanks.
4: You are quite welcome.

0: evening.
1: Oh, enjoying the view?
2: Yeah, that's the Sun Gorge we're going over.
0: Yeah, it's almost 1,000 feet deep, Herr Mitchell.
2: Mitchell, how come you know my name? Who are you? Hey, what are you doing? Get your hands off me, will you?
0: This
2: what?
0: Is where you get off, Mitchell.
2: Watch out now.
0: A friend awaits you down there.
2: Let go of me. You're up.

The National Broadcasting Company is bringing you Brian Donlevy, starring in the role of Steve Mitchell in the third of an exciting new adventure series, Dangerous Assignment.

0: Mitchell, you okay?
1: Yeah. That was close.
2: What happened, Mr. Mitchell? Mr. Campbell and I were sitting in the smoking car. We saw a man follow you outside, and then there were sounds of a fight.
1: There was a fight, Vortech. The other guy lost.
0: Over the side, huh?
1: Uh-huh. That was some view you sent me out here to see, Vortech. Or wasn't that what you had in mind?
2: I do not understand.
1: What's the next town we get to, Campbell?
0: Kano. Be there in a few minutes. But I have about a 4-hour layover there.
1: Telegraph office in the station?
0: Yeah.
2: Telegraph office?
1: Yeah. The press association I work for is very strange, Vortech. They like me to send them stories now and then. So that's what I'm going to do, if it's all right with you.

0: Here's Steve's report, Commissioner.
1: Good, let's have it. Considerable interest being shown in manganese area by tenderfoot hunter named Brighton and trader named Warcheck. I'm joining Brighton Safari to vicinity Chief Sober's village. Good.
0: Sounds like he's been a busy bee, Commissioner.
1: Oh, wait a minute. Almost got tossed into canyon 2 hours ago.
0: What?
1: Afraid Russ Holden wasn't as lucky as I was. Oh, I was afraid of something like that, Ruth.
0: Poor Russ.
1: Wait, there's more. I have 2 hour layover here in Kano. I'm borrowing one of Campbell's native gun bearers to take me back to that ravine I almost got shoved into.

0: Let's see. We're just about under that railroad trestle right now, Zuru.
1: Juana, look.
0: Yeah. Not a pretty sight, is it? Yeah, that's the guy who jumped me, all right, Zuru.
1: Juana?
0: Yeah.
1: I have seen that man before.
0: What? Where?
1: No can remember.
0: Well, try to remember.
1: Zuru, try.
0: It's very important. Let's see. He ought to have some identification here in his wallet. There it is. Hans Graber. Never heard of him.
1: Juana! Juana! Me find something?
0: What is it?
1: Here.
0: A wristwatch.
1: Bones, too.
0: It's Russ Holden's wristwatch.
1: Train leave station soon. Time to go back, Juana.
0: Yeah. Come on, Zuru.

0: Thanks for lending me your boy, Campbell. He's a good one.
1: Yeah? No? One of the best. He lived around this North Country most of his life. Matter of fact, he belongs to Soba's tribe.
2: Oh?
3: Mr. Mitchell, did you find anything at the bottom of a ravine?
0: I found what I was looking for, Warcheck.
3: The body of men who attack you?
4: Such a beastly thing to happen, old boy. Somebody have a grudge against you or some such silly thing?
0: Apparently somebody does, Brighton.
3: Still the man of mystery, Mr. Mitchell?
0: Look, Warcheck.
1: Warcheck, I've got one rule on safari. Everybody minds his own business.
3: But of course, Mr. Campbell.
0: Warcheck going with us?
1: Yeah. He asked Brighton if he could tag along as far as his trading post.
4: Always glad of company. Helps keep my wife from getting bored.
0: How much longer before we get there, Campbell?
1: Well, we'll pull into Kugama about noon. It'll take a couple of hours to load the jeeps. That'll get us started around 2. By sunset tonight, we'll be camped in the bush.

0: How about putting some more wood on the fire, Campbell?
1: Yeah, sure thing. Give me a hand, will you, Mitchell?
2: Okay, Campbell.
0: That's better. What was that?
2: Big cat out there somewhere.
3: Good, good. Maybe we'll get a crack at him tomorrow.
0: I can hardly wait. There's a wonderful ride on a stuffy train and a few charming hours bouncing in a jeep. Now a mangy lion waiting for us. How did I get so lucky?
3: Well, if you will all excuse me, I think I will go to my tent.
4: That's a good idea, me too.
1: Probably be a good idea if we all turned in pretty soon. We'll want to get started by dawn.

0: Juana? Juana?
1: Huh? Who's out there?
0: Zorro.
1: Oh, come on in, Zorro. What is it?
0: Juana Campbell with you?
1: No, Campbell's in his tent, isn't he?
0: Not in tent.
1: Wait a minute, he said he was going to check the jeeps before he turned in.
0: We'll look for him there.
1: Something I can do, Zorro?
0: No, me talk to Juana Campbell.
1: Oh, incidentally, have you remembered yet where you saw that dead guy in the ravine?
0: Me only talk to Juana Campbell. Only talk to Juana Campbell.
1: What's with him?
2: Mr. Mitchell.
1: Huh?
2: It's Marla Brighton.
1: Oh, hi. What can I do for you?
2: Buy me a drink.
1: Afraid I don't have anything.
2: Oh, fine. I might have known Peter would carefully omit any liquor from his provision list.
3: Oh!
2: What was that?
1: Came from over there in that brush.
4: Campbell! Campbell!
5: Here I am, Mitchell.
4: Zorro.
1: What happened?
4: Just going back to my tent. I heard Zorro scream, found him like this.
1: His throat's been cut.
6: Campbell! What's all the noise about?
7: That frightful scream, my... Good heavens.
4: Best boy I ever had. And he's dead. Murdered.
7: Murdered? By whom?
4: That's just what I'm wondering, Warchick.
7: Perhaps a fight with one of the other bearers.
4: Yeah. Perhaps.

0: Sun's coming up. We'll leave as soon as Brighton's ready.
1: Look, Campbell, maybe I better head for Sobu's village this morning instead of tagging along with you, huh?
0: Well, I wouldn't advise you trying it alone, Mitchell. I'll take you over there later, as soon as Brighton's had enough hunting for the day.
1: Okay. Is the Warcheck going with us this morning?
0: No, he said he'd rather stay here at camp.
1: Hmm. Say, Campbell?
0: Hmm?
1: I didn't get a chance to talk to you last night after Zuru was murdered, but I think I know why he got it.
0: What do you mean?
1: Zuru told me that he'd seen the guy who tried to push me off the train before.
0: Huh? Where had he seen him?
1: I don't know. But I think he remembered last night and wanted to tell you about it.
0: I wish he could have found me sooner. Here comes Brighton. We can start now.
1: Hey, if you don't mind, I'm going to stick pretty close to Brighton while we're out in the bush.
0: Afraid his gun may go off accidentally in your direction again?
1: Yeah. I might not be so lucky this time.

0: What time is it, Mitchell?
1: 5 to 8.
0: Sitting in this jeep in the middle of the jungle is not my idea of sport. Sun is getting hotter by the minute, and so are the mosquitoes.
1: Yeah.
0: What's keeping Campbell? Said he and his gun bearer would pick up the trail of that lion and come right back for us. He's been gone almost an hour.
1: Well, he'll probably be along in a few minutes, Brighton.
0: This isn't turning out at all the way I'd hoped. But I suppose I shouldn't have expected anything else.
1: Huh?
0: Yeah. I'm sick of the whole business. I should never have let Campbell talk me into coming way up here in this godforsaken country.
1: It was Campbell's idea to come up here? He said it was yours.
0: Why, no. He told me the hunting was better around here.
1: Come on. Get out of this jeep. Let's get into the brush. Hurry up.
0: Oh, but Campbell told us to stay in this clearing.
1: Yeah. He's probably circling around behind us right now. Come on.
0: Oh, Mitchell, I don't understand.
1: Neither did I. Until just now. Here, into this brush. Look. Get down.
0: But why is Campbell shooting at us?
1: Not us. Me. Look, you sit tight right here and you'll be okay. It's me he's after.
0: Mitchell, where are you going?
1: Soba's village. It's about 2 miles west of here, I hope.

0: Uh-oh. Hey, it's some square dance. Ah, well, here goes. Hey, look. Don't let me stop the feast. If one of you will just tell me where your chief is.
1: It is not feast. Death does. Who are you?
0: I want to talk to Soba, your chief. Is he around?
1: Maranga. Jolo.
0: Hey, now, wait a minute. Look.
2: Maranga. What is it?
1: A white man want to talk to you.
0: Is your name Soba?
3: Yes. You come at bad time, white man. We have death dance for one of my people, Zuru. Bring his body into village this morning.
0: Yeah, I know. Look, Soba, this is important. I've got to talk to you right away.
3: Go to my hut, white man. We finish death dance, then we talk. Arunga!

0: Sound like man who speak with straight tongue, Juana Mitchell. Maybe your people are right ones to dig in my ground for metal. But you are too late.
1: What?
0: Other man promised my tribe much food and medicine.
1: What other man?
0: His trader man, Warchek.
1: Warchek? Oh, looks like I pegged the wrong guy. Where is he?
0: He's still in village.
1: Yeah, I see him. Over by that other hut. Excuse me, Silver. Warchek! Warchek!
2: Ah, Mr. Mitchell. It would seem you arrived too late.
1: Now look, Warchek. I've been through too much in this deal to let that cartel you're working for come out on top now.
2: But you're mistaken, Mitchell. I work for no cartel, but for myself.
1: Why?
2: You are bidding for mining rights. Cartel is also bidding for them. What more profitable place for me than in the middle where I can do business with the highest bidder?
1: Warchek.
3: Looks like Warchek didn't stay in the middle very long.
1: Campbell.
4: Any agreement Warchek has with the chief is void now. And with you out of the way, Mitchell, I think we'll be able
1: your,
4: to...
1: Your man Garber missed, huh? So you're going to finish the job yourself?
4: Yeah.
1: You ought to get a promotion for this, Campbell.
4: Just money. A lot of it.
1: Yeah. Enough money so you didn't even mind killing Zuru when you realized he remembered seeing you and Graber together.
4: That's a lie. Soba, it's not true. Mitchell here killed Zuru.
0: You killer of Zuru.
4: Look, Soba, I tell you, I didn't kill Zuru. It was Mitchell.
0: White Hunter lies. When my men pick up Zuru's body, they find good luck charm I gave you long time ago.
4: What? Oh, I must have dropped it when I bent over Zuru after he died.
0: No. Good luck charm under Zuru's body. Barunga.
4: No, Soba.
0: Barunga Blogan.
4: No.
5: Mitchell. You.
0: Good, Marunga. Good. He kill one of my people, he die.
1: You. Don't waste any time, Soba.
0: Mitchell.
1: What?
0: Come. We go to my hut. We talk some more.
1: Good. You can sign the agreement. I have the papers right here.
0: No sign.
1: What? Why?
0: Soba, no sign name. Soba can only make X.
1: Oh. Well, look, Chief, don't worry about that. Right now, your X is going to look like $1 million bucks to me. Come on.

You have just heard the third in an exciting new adventure series, Dangerous Assignment, starring Brian Donlevy as Steve Mitchell. Dangerous Assignment is written by Bob Reif and directed by Bill Karn, with music by Bruce Ashley. Be with us again next week at this same time when Brian Donlevy, starring as Steve Mitchell, will embark on another Dangerous Assignment. This is NBC, the National Broadcasting Company.

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I'm your host, Jim Calhoun. 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I talk about off-grid topics such as gardening, creating your own power, homesteading, and other issues related to off-grid living. I also am a watchman on the wall and will report and comment on world events. I seek to educate my audience about surviving in this crazy world. I talk about everything from government corruption to chemtrails. Also, I feel that our constitutional republic is worth saving, so I never miss an opportunity to do my part in helping to save our republic. I have two main goals for this program. Number one is to help you build your faith in God. And number two is to help each listener become as self-sufficient as possible. This show originates at the Harmony Barn Studios located near Hershey, Nebraska in the United States of America. 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I'm also on Key Radio, 89.3 FM in Osage Beach, Missouri. 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And my email address is livingoffgridshow@protonmail.com. Thanks for tuning in, everyone. I do appreciate it. Well, today I'm going to do several things. I am going to have some off-grid topics as well, and that will be in the second half of the program. I'm going to start off by thanking again all of those who write me and send emails, and also all of those who contribute. You are appreciated more than you could possibly know. For some reason, there's things being spread around how much money that the influencers make. And I think it's partially because of the artificial intelligence-generated stories that they have all over the internet, especially on YouTube, that glamorize different podcasts and, quote-unquote, the influencers that have the podcast always paints them out to be celebrities with lots of money. And I can assure you it's not that way in real life. I'm just a regular guy out here trying to survive like you are. And I pretty well go month to month on the radio. Sometimes I have to cover the expenses, but most of the time, people come through, and I really do appreciate it. And people don't realize that $1 or $2, $5, $10, $20, and also I have people that give more than that. But if we all chip in, then the burden will be light on everyone, and I really do appreciate those who contribute to keep the show on the air. Well, it finally rained here. We had our first real decent rain. I got woken up about 4:30 this morning by a bolt of lightning that must have struck very near the house because it woke me up. I jerked up bolt upright. It was just very loud, very intense. And as the sound was carrying away from me, it sounded like a jet airplane. And so I know that the strike was very close to my house. But it started my day early, and I got some machine removed before it started raining again, so I had a productive day, although it's been raining. I'm telling you this because I'm telling you about the power of prayer. Thank you for praying for rain. Not only do the farms and ranches need it to survive, we all need the rain to fall, and so we don't have the food shortages that might be looming. And I've got to tell you right now, we're still about 4 inches below normal, and we're very much in a drought. And as far as the hay harvest is going, everyone I'm talking to that harvests hay like myself, we feel like we're only getting about 25% of what we normally get.
and that does not bode well for this coming winter. Fortunately, I harvested enough hay last year that I have some leftover hay. And so if I can end up with 75 or 100 tons of hay, I'm going to be fine. And so far, I've harvested about 2 tons of hay, but I'm just getting started. But this rain is going to really help. Well, I'm going to catch up on letters. Sharon from Tennessee, who is a very loyal listener and becoming a very dear friend, I really appreciate her letters. And this letter pertains to my other show, Harmony Barn Sessions. And I'm really glad that Sharon listens to both programs. She says, "Hi, Jim. On 520 at 10 p.m. on shortwave 5.850, I was listening to Harmony Barn Sessions. Bygone music is very enjoyable to relax to, I think. The reason I'm writing to you is about your rendition of that sad, wistful, Somewhere Over the Rainbow song. It was so moving, it brought tears to my eyes. You and your wonderful guitar captured the poignancy of that song without needing words. I really don't know how to describe it, but it was just beautiful. You are one talented guy." Signed, Sharon in Tennessee. Well, thank you, Sharon. I had a lot of fun recording that song, and yes, I do think older songs have more meat on them. And I think the older songs have better melodies. And it's kind of like comfort food. And the song Somewhere Over the Rainbow, if that isn't comfort food for your ears, I don't know what is. And keeping in the tradition of everything I do, everything you heard in that recording was very much an antique instrument. I don't know what I'd do if I had anything new around here. But I like to take things that other people disrespect and disregard. And they have a feeling like, "I'd never use that." Well, then I can. There's more old gear out here for me to experience. And what I think is really funny is that there's an awful lot of electronics that you can buy that are brand new that have simulators on them to simulate older musical gear. And it's a fad that lots of guitars that are brand new are coming pretty well beat up, like they have years and years of hard use where the paint is scratched or scuffed, might be a dent or two. And people are buying brand new gear that looks like that just because they think it gives the instrument more credibility that it's been around. Well, I've been playing the same guitar for 50 years. And I can tell you every ding and scratch. I can tell you when it happened and how it happened and why it happened. But it still doesn't look too bad. It doesn't look like I've been dragging it literally all over the world for 50 years. I flew over to the United Kingdom and did 2 music tours throughout England and Scotland, and also got to go to one of the northern islands, got to go to Orkney Island. And so my old guitar's been all over the place, and I'm sure glad that you enjoy it. The next thing that was sent to me was Thomas from Wisconsin, and he sent me a nice manila envelope. He has one thing from the Wall Street Journal, one article, and also an article from the Barnes Review. Very interesting. It's called "A Fight to the Death, Russian and Christian Orthodoxy versus Godless Bolshevism." And one thing that people have to understand right now with Russia very much is an Orthodox country. There are people that still think that that region of the world is godless. And what we're not taught in the Western world is that there was a struggle, still going on, by the way, but a struggle to end all the atheism, a struggle to get back their Christianity, go back to their roots.
And there's so many people that have died for their faith. And I want to read one part of the article from the Barnes Review. It's about a man that was martyred for resisting the Bolsheviks. And I'm going to butcher some of the names here because they're just really hard for me to get off my tongue. Archbishop Sylvester of Omsk, birth name Justin Lvovich Hashevsky, was a Russian Orthodox hierarch who served as Bishop of Omsk during the Russian Civil War, and he was a vocal opponent of Bolshevik atheism and violence. In 1920, after Omsk fell to the Reds, local Bolsheviks demanded that Sylvester hand over his church administration, the church building itself, any equipment and all the church property. They also instructed him to clear out his residence and make room for Bolshevik institutions and officials. When he refused, he was singled out for punishment by the Reds. On February 6, 1920, Sylvester was arrested at the point of a gun, brutally tortured in his own cathedral, being nailed to the floor in the form of a crucifix, murdered, and then thrown into the Irtysh River. His fate was typical of that of many of Orthodox clergy under Bolshevik rule. He is today venerated as a martyr within the Russian Orthodox Church. And so the Bible spells it out very clearly that Christians were going to suffer at the hands of non-believers, and it's happened all over. And what Christians need to really focus on when they think about Russia is that Christianity was basically outlawed. Many people died. They were tortured for their faith. And the communists took over everything and ruled with an iron fist. But guess what? Communism is gone from Russia, but the Russian Orthodox Church is not. So if you look at the long struggle, it was the atheists who lost. It was the Bolsheviks who lost. And I'm going to read this whole article and comment more about it later. But I think that as Christians, we have to understand that just like Job did not know what his outcome was going to be when he was under so much pain and suffering, we have to understand that God does have the greater good, that God is watching out for us, and he does have a definite plan, and things definitely go to his will. And that was Thomas from Wisconsin. And I'm still on Thomas from Wisconsin's letter. He says, Jim, sending a check for $100 for the family that lost one of the twins for medical expenses. I'm going to break in and tell Thomas, thank you so much. I will personally deliver that check because I have another concert I'm doing in that area in about 10 days, and I will stop in and make sure that that check goes to that family. So thank you. And he says, sorry, I didn't catch the address, and that's fine. I'll take care of it. He sent some for my expenses as well, and I really do appreciate that. He said, the first show I heard you explain about Power Station from Harbor Freight, Predator. Bought a 2,000-watt solar outfit. Can power anything we need. And that's awesome. That's one thing that people don't understand. They think that they have to spend thousands and thousands to go off-grid. And I want to remind you, I went off-grid for about $900. And I didn't really have $900 to throw at equipment, but I did anyway. And that's including my panels and my battery and in my battery bank. And for the first 6 months of me being off-grid, I was so unprepared. I just had two 12-volt automotive batteries, and I had an inverter I got from a truck stop. And I got by just fine. I had to alter my lifestyle, and I was so happy when I upgraded.
that you can go off grid tomorrow if you just want to do without electricity. Of course, the more bells and whistles you add for your own creature comfort and for your business and your lifestyle, the more you have to pay. But there are so many people that just unplug and don't care about electricity. And those people spend zero on generating power because they don't use it. But Thomas, I'm glad that you found something you enjoy. And the letter goes on, people, stock up, food, matches, toilet tissues, oil, etc. And then he goes on to tell me he's going to mail me another book. And I do appreciate that so much. And he ends, God bless, keep up the dedicated work. He said, God bless, keep up the dedicated work effort.

And for the second week in a row, I have an unboxing. I received a package, and so I'm going to do an unboxing. And this box happens to be from Sharon in Tennessee. I want to tell Sharon the box looks good, no damage. I'm going to open it up. It's kind of fun opening these up. And so you can hear what's going on. Well, let's see. Get the box open. Okay. Pull it out. Nice little container. Got to tell Sharon she made a really nice bow out of the string. I can tell Sharon knows what she's doing when she's tying up a package. There, I got the string off. And let's see. Oh, my goodness. She sent me my favorite. Bigelow Earl Grey Tea. Thank you so much. I know what I'm going to have later. And she was also nice enough to send me a nice mug. And the mug has a cow and a calf on it. And the handle is another cow. That's real clever. And I have to say, she packed this like a professional. Everything got here in the exact same shape that you sent it. So thank you, Sharon. That's one of my vices, is I love to drink tea. And there's a little letter taped. And there's a little note here taped onto this really nice mug. It says, "Hi, Jim. This is Christina and her precious baby boy. They say howdy." Thank you so much for your precious podcasts. Sharon from Tennessee. Well, thank you, Sharon. Well, I'm going to be saying howdy to Christina and her precious baby boy quite often, because that's my new favorite mug. So thank you so much. Well, for the remainder of this portion of the show, and I'm going to stretch it into the next segment as well, is I want to talk about the fog of war. And right now, the fog of war is so bad that you cannot trust anyone or anything. You just can't trust it. You just can't trust anyone or anything that you're hearing. If you get your news from the internet and you hit different news sites that happen to post on YouTube and Rumble and BitChute and all the others, you see all these clickbait headlines. But the fog of war is so bad that the titles are nothing but clickbait. You'll see a title that will say, "United States destroys Iran." And you'll listen to the report or whatever the information. And there will be nothing said about the United States destroying Iran. And then the next podcast will say, "Iran destroys the United States." And you give it a listen, and there's nothing about Iran destroying the United States. And if you just pop through headlines, depending on who you want to believe, you believe that one side is totally won and it's all over. Everyone's given up. And you listen to the other side, well, it's just the opposite. Everyone's given up and it's over, but the other side wins. And I'm noticing that people that have an awful lot of credibility, such as Scott Ritter and Colonel McGregor, they're also publicly stating that they really don't know what's going on. They have good guesses and they have very good sources, but their sources are being fed such horrible information on purpose that they really don't know exactly what's going on either. But I can assure you this, that the long knives are out, the backs are being stabbed, the corruption is running amok. In Iran, it's running amok. In the United States, it's running amok.

all throughout the entire world. Corruption and lies and deceit and dishonor. That is what is ruling the day. And honesty and love and passion and peace is an afterthought. And I say this quite often. I need to say it again. When the elephants fight, the grass gets trampled. And you and me, my friend, are grass. And everything is on a need-to-know basis. And frankly, they have deemed it, and I'm talking about the powers that be, they've deemed it that we do not need to know. Although all of this garbage that they're stirring up does affect you and me. It affects our pocketbook. It affects our plans. It affects our livelihood. And in some cases, it affects our family if we have families that are serving in the armed forces. And so we do have a very active stake in what goes on here, but we're not given an active role. There is no way that the powers that be want any input from you or from me. They couldn't care any less about what we feel or what we have to go through. It's all about them and the different governments and also corporations that have turned everything over to artificial intelligence is astounding. And artificial intelligence is behind a lot of the chaos. It's behind a lot of what is happening to us, and also it's the reason why it's happening to us. There's a new arms race, and it's not for nuclear weapons. It is for artificial intelligence. And on the second half of the program, I'll pick up where I left off.

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And the only way this program can stay on the air is from generous donations from listeners such as you. 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

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And my email address is livingoffgridshow@protonmail.com. And I want to assure each and every one of you that I do not keep any lists. I will not store any information, your name, your address, or your email address. I want you to know that I value your privacy as much as I value my own. And I do appreciate all correspondence, so I wait to hear from you.

One thing that I think is vital for you to consider is going into training of being off-grid and train yourself to do without. I know that sounds like it might be kind of strange, but think about it. If you were going to be in a sporting event, and if you wanted to win the gold medal, wouldn't you train? And at your job, if you want to succeed, if you want to be promoted, wouldn't you study and learn all there is to know about your job? And so why shouldn't you use that same mentality in trying to get your mind ready and your body and your spirit ready to survive? Isn't surviving a crisis, isn't that worth more than being promoted at a job or winning a sporting event? Well, of course it is. And so I think that you need to train as much as you possibly can. I'm not saying be obsessive about it. I'm saying to train for it. And one of the easiest ways to train for being off-grid is for as many days as possible per week, simply turn off your main breaker on your house and live totally without electricity. Now, of course, you will have to turn your power breaker back on to keep your food frozen and keep your refrigerator from having things spoil. I would recommend that you exercise and you walk. Get used to doing things on foot. I would recommend that you come up with your own unique system to where you can keep functioning at a high level. And when you turn off the breaker, I'm not insinuating that you need to just stop doing what you do. That's when you need to develop ideas to adapt and overcome. And that way, if the grid did go down, you will already be prepared.

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2: 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Well, I hated to cut things off so abruptly, but I was looking out my studio window and I saw Wolfie out there and he was headed out yonder and I didn't want him to get out of my eyesight. And so I had to quick wrap things up and go make sure Wolfie was going to come home. I watch over these dogs probably more than I should, but I take their care very seriously and I want to make sure they stay safe. And I've only had Wolfie for a little over 3 weeks, so I'm still getting used to his mannerisms. But I'm going to jump straight back into my thought here. Artificial intelligence is why these wars are being fought. And there are people who have been fighting the good fight for humanity's sake, like David Icke in the United Kingdom. And there's lots of people that consider David kind of out there as far as some of his ideas. But I want to tell you right now that I think David Icke is the real deal. And I really enjoy listening to David. He's a very brilliant man, and he has loads of common sense. And he's speaking out against the evils of artificial intelligence. And there are others who are asking, what is the end game? What is the real purpose for artificial intelligence? And it's becoming very clear to anyone who is paying attention that we are on the verge of being replaced. Our jobs are going to go away, and after our jobs go away, our usefulness goes away, and when we're not useful, well, you can just fill in the blanks. And that's one reason why I am really sticking to my guns, trying to spread the word of what's really happening. And anyone who's been in Nebraska in the summer or late spring have always commented on how many insects were flying around the streetlights at night. Trillions and trillions of insects of all kinds. Every streetlight. And you dare not walk underneath one because there'd be bugs crawling all over you. And also, here in the Platte Valley, this time of year, the mosquitoes get so bad that you can't go outside, not unless you spray a whole bunch of bug repellent on you. And even then, you can hear the mosquitoes. If you stand still, you just hear trillions and trillions of little wings. Makes a very audible hum. And in May, the millers come in, and the millers are so bad, they crawl all over your house, they're in your car, they're in your clothes, they're in your hair. Nebraska is notorious for millers. And also, Nebraska is notorious for June bugs. Billions, if not trillions, of June bugs. If you turn on a light in your house, you hear June bugs bouncing off your windows trying to get to that light. Sounds like a hailstorm sometimes. And I'm not exaggerating. So many June bugs that in the morning when you get up, you'd see piles of them underneath lights. And I mean literally piles of June bugs. Well, I went out on a very muggy, warm night, specifically to see how many bugs were around some streetlights. And I saw zero. You heard me right, zero. So I went to a city park, and they have a bathroom that's a 24-hour bathroom that they leave the lights on. and they leave the door open, and they have the little fluorescent light on the inside. And there were about 3 bugs flying around the fluorescent light. But on the outside light, also fluorescent, 0. This time of year, you sometimes have to wear a coat to go outside to keep the mosquitoes from biting you. And I've been bitten by 2 mosquitoes, and both of them were today. And it's because we've had some rain, so there is a little bit of mosquito activity. Went through the month of May, 0 millers, not 1. And anyone that knows anything about this part of the United States knows that either I'm telling the biggest lie that's ever been told, or there's something really wrong. Well, I'm not lying. 0 millers. And I've seen less than 10 June bugs. And by now, the June bug should be in the trillions. And the chemtrails are being sprayed every day. And people are going through life just thinking that everything's normal. And all of this Agenda 2030, all this Great Reset, all this fog of war, all this all the corruption, the disinformation, is connected to the absolute genocide and destruction of everything that was created by Almighty God. You have people like Bill Gates funding the release of genetically engineered ticks and mosquitoes. And that's just what we know about. So you can rest assured that they are manufacturing all sorts of things in labs to unleash them. And they all have the same purpose. That's to depopulate us. And they want this fog of war to be extremely dense. They want the corruption to be complete. They tell us things that are so bizarre, and then we believe them. And I don't want to get into this topic, but I want to give you this food for thought. If someone came up and told you that it was possible, that if you could go extremely slow, and I'm talking about the slowest motion you could possibly achieve, that if you achieved this slow motion, that you would be so fast that you would get to where you were going before you left. I'm going to say that again because it sounds so weird. That you could go so slow that you could get to where you were going before you even leave. Now, would you believe that? I hope you wouldn't, because I sure don't. I think that sounds stupid. And we're being told by the people that deny that we are God's creation that we are going so fast and spinning so violently that we're actually standing still. I want you to think about that. We've all been taught that we are going so fast in a circular motion, spinning so fast that we're actually standing still. And if you try to mention that if we were truly spinning, the centrifugal force would be seen, the trees would lean, our blood would pool different places, our oceans and everything would be tugged on. We definitely have to feel something. And then the scientists will say, no, that's gravity. And we're supposed to believe that at face value. Well, if gravity holds everything to where it stays still, then why can I take a feather that's in my hand and blow it north, south, east, or west? It doesn't make any difference. That simply my breath is powerful enough to defy this great force of gravity that's holding everything in one spot. I want you to think about that because I'm going to be getting into some of these topics later on. They're a little bit bizarre, but I want you to think about being told that we're going so slow that we're fast enough to get where we're going before we even leave, as opposed to we're going so fast that we're standing still. And I'm here to tell you that both of them are definitely wrong. Both of them are ludicrous. And you might say, what does that have to do with anything? Well, it has a lot to do with everything, because the more research I'm doing, the more I know that we've been lied to since we were born. Our parents were lied to since they were born, and your grandparents were lied to since they were born. And so we are a legacy of lies. That's why lies come so easy. That's why the fog of war is so easy to spread out there. That's why the corruption is so rampant. Is that people pick and choose their truths. Whereas in a real world, or in a perfect world, we wouldn't pick and choose what's true. It would either be true or it would not be true. And that's the world we need to steer things towards, is a black and white. It's either true or not true. And not say that one thing is one person's truth and another thing is altogether different and another third person's truth, when there is only one truth. And why do you think truth has been so savaged? Because Jesus Christ is the truth. Our Heavenly Father is the truth. And Satan battles against the truth. It's very simple. If you look at the long game, everything comes to that. But I'm not going to be able to get as deep as I wanted to into the lies and corruption. But I want you to know that more than ever, guard your heart, guard your mind, guard your spirit, guard your joy. Try to cultivate your senses to where you can spot when you're being lied to or spot something that's corrupt. Right now, there are hundreds of thousands, if not millions, of stories that are going out on the internet that they say are true stories. And you'll see what is supposedly historical footage of things going on to back up what the narrator is saying. And not only is the narrator artificial intelligence, but the whole story is, and all the footage and everything was just concocted. And so the Pandora's box is open. So now more than ever, you're going to have to develop your own senses and your own common sense to know when you are being deceived. Deception is the rule of the day here. We're being deceived by Iran. We're being deceived by Israel. We're being deceived by Washington, D.C. We're being deceived by the Canadian government. And you can add every government on earth. We're being deceived. The deception that I'm seeing in the United Kingdom is off the charts. And one thing that is really bothering me is that when people were voting MAGA, and MAGA was no more wars, MAGA was peace. And so when you had all the people wearing the red hats, they were not wearing the red hats saying, let's go to war and bully everyone. I would say the vast majority of the people that wore the red hats were in love with the platform of no more foreign entanglements, no more wars, getting our troops home, taking care of our own, putting America first and getting our economy on a strong footing. And now these same people are being fed that if you are against the war, then you must be a Democrat. If you're against what our State Department is doing, that you must not be a real American. And so these people that just 2 years ago voted for a man of peace will now just defend this man of war. And I don't know what's happening to the American people. I voted for Donald Trump 3 times, and I didn't leave him, but he left me. I look at the platform and all of the campaign promises, and I still would vote for that today. But the man himself has discarded his whole purpose, his whole platform. He's crumpled it up and thrown it into trash. And I don't blindly support anyone for any reason. And when someone turns out from under me and does the old Lucy pulling the football away from Charlie Brown routine, when they do that to me once, I will never go to kick that football again. And I know there are hundreds of thousands, if not millions, of voters like me who are purely disgusted of the corruption and the lies and the deceit and everything that's going on. I just want everyone to know that you're going to have to wake up. You're going to have to see things for how they really are. And that's going to be harder and harder with each passing day. The more artificial intelligence you see, the more the narratives are corrupted. That's going to translate in the less power that we possibly could ever have in controlling our governments. They know this. That's why they're pushing their agendas. I know I've touched on an awful lot today. I do want to sneak in one little thing here. I said I was going to do some off-grid topics. I've been asked from time to time from people who are building homesteads what to do about the high cost of fencing. And there's not much you can do about the price of panels and wire and those kind of things other than to either find some excellent used fence that you can buy. Lots of times people will upgrade a fence before the old fence is worn out. And so look for bargains in used fencing material. And another big part of your expense is your posts. And if you're close to industrial areas, which have oil pipelines and that kind of thing, I would recommend that you go ahead and use metal post. I know that down in Oklahoma and in southern Kansas and parts of Texas, you see farms and ranches that have these metal posts with cable run through them. And that makes a permanent fence you'll never have to mess with. They're very expensive, but they're very good. I would recommend if you have the money that you look into that. But to those who do not have the money and you see the cost of your fence as being a big stumbling block, you can buy used posts fairly cheap and simply turn them over and put the part that was in the ground, put that on the upside and stick the part that was on the upside down into the ground. Now you'll likely have some rot now sticking up exposed that was underground at one time. And so I would prep used posts. I would treat the part that you're going to put down into the ground with creosote, and I'd paint it on there really thick. And then also I would treat or paint the now exposed part that used to be underground. And one thing that's really effective is if you would take a tin can that fits snugly over the top of the post and tap down a tin can on every post, and that'll shed water. And if you can't do that, then I would recommend that you grind the tops of the post to a point. The idea is for it to shed water and not soak it in. Because if it's already been underground and it's a used post, well, it's going to rot faster than you would want it to. And then I would paint the posts. You may have to do a little sanding on them. It might take a lot of effort. But if you put creosote on the bottom, treat the top to where it will not take in excess water, and then treat the whole post with either paint or some sort of a water repellent, then you're going to get quite a bit of life out of these used posts. And I've seen used posts go for as low as a dollar a post in post piles at auctions. But I think more realistically, you're going to pay anywhere from $3 to $5. And if your property has trees, and I know all trees are not created equal as far as fencing material, and so I'm going to use two trees that I have here locally that don't make good posts, but can be used for posts. And those are elm trees and cottonwood trees. Elm seems to last a little bit longer than cottonwood, but neither one of them are a desirable post. But if you have a bunch of straight young trees on your property that you want to clear, you can offset the cost and time of tearing those trees out and piling them instead of burning them and just having that money go up in smoke. Go ahead and turn those larger branches and the tree trunks that are usable into posts. And when you have softer wood, it's best that you temper the wood with fire. I'm not saying to burn them very deep, but I would strip the bark off because the bark is just going to hold water and also have insects that are going to bore into the wood. And so strip that bark off. And then you're going to want to take your posts and treat them with fire. And what that fire is going to do is it's going to get rid of the excess moisture, and it's going to kind of toughen up the outer surface a little bit. And so I would temper it to where it just starts to catch fire, not to where it's really burning anything. Get it out of the smoke phase. There's that smoky phase that the gas is escaping from the wood. After that gas escapes, then all of a sudden it'll burst into flame. And when you get it that hot to where it bursts into flame, go ahead and take it off the fire and then extinguish any flames that might be on the post. Then I'd let it sit for a day in the sun. And the next day I would go ahead and treat it with creosote. I know creosote is messy, and so the easiest way to treat creosote posts to where you don't get it all over yourself as bad is treat the bottom half that you're going to put down in the dirt first and make sure you have 6 inches to a foot of creosote that's still above ground after you plant your post. That way you don't have to touch your brush near the ground and get your brush dirty. And then after the post is in the ground, then you can go ahead and finish the upper part of the post with creosote. And so if you're using elm, or if you're using a soft pine or a cottonwood or a poplar or a willow tree, if you're using wood that's not necessarily made for fencing or good for fencing, go ahead and increase the life of that by treating it. And again, you want to put your tin can over the top or shave that top into a point, making sure that you really seal that top. And by doing this, you're going to save an awful lot of money. And to those that are building fences on their homesteads, I hope this information is useful to you. It's telling you that right now is the time to get your lamb's quarter. Go ahead and get your lamb's quarter, clean it well. Take out any of the large stems. Try not to use the lamb's quarter that's going to seed. But if you can't help but grabbing some that are going to seed, make sure you get the younger plants. Separate the woody stems from the leaves. Take the leaves and wash them well. You can chill them in your refrigerator and add them to a salad or base a whole salad around them. But the thing I would recommend you do is do a bath-type canning and use canning jars and use the traditional methods of canning spinach. And pack as much lamb's quarter as you possibly can. Get it packed away inside your pantry. You're packing away vitamins A, vitamin C, you're packing away some protein, lots of minerals, lots of vitamins, lots of life, lots of good stuff. As a matter of fact, lamb's quarter is approximately twice as nutritious as spinach. And that's been scientifically proven. And it tastes almost exactly like spinach. And even if you don't like spinach, go ahead and can it. You can always use that to barter with. Maybe someone has some sweet corn and you don't have enough sweet corn. Maybe you can take some of your canned lamb's quarter and trade it for sweet corn. but out of everything that you could possibly harvest and put away jar after jar after jar. And I'm talking about hundreds of jars if you have the means to do so. Harvest as much lamb's quarter as you possibly can. It is in the top two or three plants that everyone should be eating anyway. They should be harvesting this every year, regardless of what the economy is. But with what I'm hearing about possible food shortages, and we all know how the price of groceries have really gone through the roof, why not go out and lower your overall cost for your pantry by getting your lamb's quarter for free? Of course, your time means something, and the jars cost something, and the lids. But if you have a family, make it a family effort. And don't just go out once and can once. Go out several times a week and really use this as harvest time. I know in my heart, in the long run, that's the best thing you can do. Heavenly Father, I thank you for all who listen, all of those that you've touched their heart to be a part of this broadcast and podcast. I do appreciate so much the kind and gentle hearts that you are putting into my life through these broadcasts. Father, I thank you for the rain. I thank you for your abundant sunshine. I thank you for the circle of life that's all part of your plan. Most of all, I'm thankful for your plan of salvation. I'm so thankful that you loved us so much that you sent your only begotten Son. Father, we love you and praise you, and we give you all the glory. I pray this in Jesus' name. Amen. I would ask that you please consider donating to this program to keep it on the air. 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And all donations are greatly appreciated. Well, thanks again, folks, for tuning in. I do appreciate it. Thanks for the letters. Thanks for the tea. Thanks for the mug. And thank you for your friendship. I appreciate it so much. And so until next time, everyone stay strong. Stay vigilant. Stay teachable. Keep your powder dry. And never, ever forget. Replace fear with faith. This is Jim Calhoun with the Living Off Grid Power and Information Show.
0: The song Step Out on the Sea is performed by Britt Small in Festival.

0: here on the planet, BCQ. Hey, tell Ivan.
1: Hello, another week here on the planet, WBCQ. How's everybody doing this week, huh?
0: Okay, we got a lot of requests coming up. We got a request going out to Alicia. That will be coming up shortly.
1: Yep. Request, right?
0: Got a couple of requests going out to Alicia. That will be coming up in a little while here on the planet BCQ.
1: Yeah.
0: And we've got a lot of music in store tonight.
1: Da, da, da, da, da.
0: And Ivan is here. Da, with, da, da, da. And we have another Ivan story coming up.
1: Yeah.
0: This is a really good one, actually.
1: It's a doozy.
0: Someone went after him with a shovel. We'll talk about that later.
1: And the website you will maybe discover.
0: Yeah, on the planet BCQ.
1: Yeah.

0: zero. Do they end up on a PCQ?
1: That is so cool.
0: I'm
1: that
0: Alan Sane.
1: So cool.
2: You're not cool.
1: Shut up. That was. I like that version.
0: Isn't very, that nice,
1: very
0: Ivan?
1: Very good.
0: That's why I didn't let you hear it.
1: Hey.
0: Okay, anyway.
1: Is that an exclusive?
2: Yeah, actually, yeah.
1: Oh, wow. We got a first here on the planet.
0: Like that, Ivan?
1: Yeah.
0: Okay,
1: absolutely.
0: Anyway, I'm Alan Sane here with Ivan Jeffries, and you're listening to the Planet WBCQ here live on shortwave radio. Hey, if you'd like to hear us on the internet, just go to www.alansane.com. That's ALANSANE.com, and there will be a link. You just click on it. You need...
1: Shut up.
0: Hey, Ivan, I heard we have another story, by the way.
1: Yeah, just before we get into the story, you discovered a website that I like. If anybody is a New Yorker that loves the old subways, my goodness, what you made me discover tonight, I love that website. Tell the folks about it. If they're homesick, they're a New Yorker at heart, and they move away to a different location, you know, like in the United States or in Europe or something, and they want to see the old subway cars from the day of old, like from the 50s, the 60s, the early 70s. What's the website?
0: It's a NYCSubway.com. .org.
1: That is a great website. If anybody wants to know all the subway systems in New York City, IRT, BMT, IND, everything, the shuttles, they used to be here in Brooklyn.
2: Ivan Jeffries.
1: Shut up! Anyway, no, seriously, if you want to check it out, I'm telling you, it's going to be, you're going to be on there for hours and hours and hours. And also, they got a web link to the Transit Museum here in Brooklyn, am I right?
2: Yeah.
1: Oh, yeah, Transit Museum. I haven't been there in like 23-24 years.
2: It must smell really good then.
1: Oh, shut up! You bum!
0: Hey, Ivan!
1: Yes! Talk about the story.
0: What happened to you this week, Ivan? Ladies and gentlemen, if you don't...
1: In
0: case you're tuning in,
1: again.
0: Ivan got in trouble again.
1: Again. Here's what happened, okay? I was walking down the street.
2: During
1: a snowstorm, coming to the studio here to do production work. So what happened was, I was walking down the street and, you know, I was helping Alan Sane shoveling snow and stuff. And an old lady was coming up to me. And, you know, she bumped into me. I says, what? Lady, what is wrong with you? You see now or something? Shut up, Shani. So she picks up the shovel. She takes the shovel out of my hands. And she beats the living crap out of me with the shovel. What is up with that? What is up with that?
2: So what'd you do when she started, like, going after you towards it with the shovel?
1: I thought she was on Prozac. I'm sorry. It's really crazy. And then I ran away from my life and stuff. I had to hide down in the basement. Okay. That's even worse. And hiding down in your basement is like the bats in the belfry with the janitor. Hey, what do you want,
2: Well, you should be used to it now, Ivan.
1: Oh, shut up. With the janitor. Hey, what's going on down here,
0: Hey, Ivan, we got another amateur band coming up.
1: Oh, no. What is it this time? Is it something that I'm going to regret?
2: Yeah, let me show you the picture, Ivan.
1: Let me see.
2: There it is.
1: Oh, my God, they look like the Sopranos from 1974. Oh, my goodness.
2: Oh, that's going to be coming up later.
1: Oh, this is going to be a doozy.
0: Hey, and we got two requests from Alicia.
1: Cool. That's cool. That's cool.
2: Actually, you pulled one of the CDs out of
1: Yeah, I just got it right there, right on top of the deal there.
2: Okay.
1: Okay.
2: What's going on here?
1: Not much. I'm just drinking my club soda.
2: Yeah, obviously you got it from my refrigerator.
1: Oh, shut up. Dummy. Thank goodness the warm weather is upon us. I can't wait. I swear to goodness, I can't wait.
2: I like the cold weather, Ivan.
1: Go to Alaska. All right? Go to Alaska if you like the cold weather.
2: I like the cold weather.
1: Go to Alaska. I'll send you a one-way ticket up there so we don't have to hear you no more.
2: Figures you would like the warm.
1: Shut up. Yeah, I do. I go to Florida, but some other places I go to. You know what I'm saying? I'm not going to mention no names, but anyway.
0: All right, let's get back to more music here on the Planet BCQ. 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Hey, we got a request for Greg Schlotthauer.
1: Who the hell is Greg Schlotthauer? Where the hell is that?
0: I played his song about a month and a half ago.
1: I know.
0: Okay, yeah, okay, we're getting back to more music here on WBCQ 7.415.
1: Go drink the water.
0: Drink Ivan.
1: Shut up!
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0: song?
1: Oh, yes. 1979.
0: Robbie Dupree. Something called Steal Away.
1: Yeah, Steal Away Your Butt. Right?
0: Like someone steal Ivan.
1: I'll steal you from the planet, all right?
0: What if a great song stole Ivan? That'd be wonderful.
1: Oh, shut up.
0: I'll be in peace for a while.
1: Oh, go lay an egg, all right?

0: there. I'm Alan Sane here with Ivan Jeffries on WBC.
1: Whoa! What the heck is this? What's in the middle of the floor? What is that?
0: Thank you, Ivan. This spilled salt all over my...
1: Wait, what is your shorts doing on the floor?
0: We want me to be naked.
1: What are you, a slob?
0: That's your job.
1: No, that's your... What, do you got a girl here?
0: I wish.
1: Yeah, you wish.
0: Anyway, Ivan
1: maybe,
0: just...
1: Maybe a blow-up doll, maybe.
0: Ivan just tripped on a pair of shorts and...
1: I almost broke my kneecap just now.
0: I wish you would.
1: Oh, shut up!
0: Anyway, Ivan tripped on my pair of shorts and now...
1: You're such a slob, you can't even keep nothing.
0: I think I take it after Ivan.
1: No, you know? Can't keep up after the janitor.
0: Anyway...
1: Yeah!
0: Okay, Alicia is a long-time listener.
1: A long time.
0: From back in the old pirate radio days when Ivan and I had pirate radio WMAD here in Brooklyn back in 1987.
1: Yes.
0: Alicia was one of the number one callers. She used to call us every show.
1: Yeah.
0: What was that, Ivan?
1: I don't know. Okay. I'm just going, woo! You don't like it too bad.
0: So anything else you want to say, Ivan, before I get this request on?
1: Well, we're going to go here from 1970, one of the Motown sound early 70s from... Detroit, I think he is from. As a matter of fact, R. Dean Taylor, back in the early 1970, and it's called Indiana Wants Me. Lord, I can't go back there. Yeah, we're going to go hear that right now on the planet, WBCQ.
0: Okay, right? By request to Alicia. Alicia gave us an email, and she wanted to hear two songs. So it's coming up right now by request.
1: You say it, and we play it right here on the planet.
0: On WBCQ 7.415. We'll be right back.

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2: On BCQ, the planet, that is by request to Alicia. People are strange. They must have... I guarantee you... Who wrote that? Jim Morrison?
3: Yeah, Jim Morrison.
2: I guarantee you he wrote that about you, Ivan.
3: Shut up! Ray Manzarek, I think, also wrote it, too.
2: Oh, really?
3: Yeah, the guitarist. A brand new group.
2: A brand new group. We got the CD in the mail, okay?
3: Okay.
2: The name of the group is called the Stunads.
3: Yeah, definitely.
2: Maybe Ivan was part of that.
3: I don't know, but the Stunads, he looked like the picture I saw the sleeve of the CD. They look like from The Sopranos in 1974.
2: Only problem is I lost the CD.
3: Yeah, where'd you put it?
2: I don't know where it is.
3: I don't know. Okay. Yeah, right in front of you, and you lost it. There it is. Oh.
2: Okay. All right, the guy,
3: the lead singer
2: of this group is called, his name is Harry Toast.
3: Harry Toast? What the hell is Harry Toast?
4: I know Harry Toast.
3: Oh, no. Look who just stumbled in.
2: Where the heck did you come in?
4: Come on, you guys. I'm all by myself in my house. So, I got a call from Alan Sane calling me up on the telephone.
3: I got the caller ID going.
4: I see his number up on my damn phone there. I'm like, oh, my God, what the heck?
3: What the hell is going on?
4: I know what time he called. I know what date he called. He's calling. Booty man. I'm like, oh my God, what do you want? Leave me alone.
3: Pull your hair out of your head. I like to see that.
4: Yeah, I couldn't stand it. I had a
3: half. All right, any karate lessons this week?
4: Karate lessons? What the hell? Maybe from this guy named Billy.
3: That's the other bum.
2: That's the other bum. Okay, we'll get back to more music. How did you get in here?
3: Yeah, where'd you get a caffeine break?
2: You're supposed to be here next show. All right, well, he made a debut.
3: Yeah.
2: Okay, we got a guy by the name of Harry Toast and the Stunads.
3: That's an original name.
2: The only problem is the music is in Italian.
3: Uh-oh, I'm out of here.
2: Thank God. Goodbye.
3: I better get veal cutlet parmesan hero right now.
2: Okay, so the next one I'm going to play is all in Italian. We're going to play it next here on WBCQ, the planet.
3: Such a Stunad.
2: Goodbye, Ivy. Stick in the room out.
3: Oh, shut up.
2: Okay, here we go. Here are the Stunads. Lead singer is Harry Toast. His name is Harry Toast, and he's singing Italian? Anyway, I'm BCQ, the planet.

0: the Stunodge. Wow.
1: That was Harry Toast.
0: Harry Toast and the Stunodge. Wow. That's an original group there. What the heck was that?
1: That was you, Ivan.
0: No, shut up.
1: Okay.
0: You think we should play another cut before the show's over?
1: We might. Actually, I mean, what's that noise? I hear a noise in here.
0: I think it's your rear end, but that's another story.
1: That's yours.
0: Shut up.
1: That's weird. I hear a noise. It sounds like a door.
0: I don't know. Let's see.
1: There it is. What is that?
2: Oh,
1: my God.
2: How you doing? What's up? Hi, Ari Anderson. How you doing today?
0: Oh, no!
1: It's Belliot!
0: Belliot!
2: Yes, hey! I come for a special deal today. Only today. You have only 5 minutes left since, you know, you have little time left because the show is coming to a close. How many more minutes do we have left?
1: About a half hour.
2: About a half hour. Okay. For the next 10 minutes, 10 minutes, you get a special on my Kwan-Kai-Do show, karate show.
1: Okay.
2: How does that sound?
1: Okay.
2: Oh, yeah.
1: I don't know. Everyone's giving a surprise visit. Who's going to be next?
0: Yeah, that's all I like to know. What are surprises tonight? My gosh.
1: Well, anyway.
0: Oh, man.
2: Well, today's surprise is you get a discount on my karate show.
0: Really? How much?
2: You'll get, $5,000 off my...
0: I know.
2: Off my $1 million price.
0: Wait, hold on. There's a phone call here. Hello?
1: We got a customer.
0: We got a customer.
1: All right, we're going to play more songs here on BCQ.

0: on Planet BCQ. There you go, Ivan.
1: Oh, yeah, I'll tell you.
0: Okay.
1: Oh. Call me. That's a good
0: Do
1: song.
0: Not give Ivan your phone number, ladies and gentlemen.
1: Oh, shut up.
0: Because he'll be ringing your phone off the hook.
1: Well, how do you know? What are you, my mom?
2: Well, you see, if you call me now, I give you another additional $1,000 off my karate class.
0: I lost the CD, ladies.
1: Yeah, where'd you lose your mind? That's what it is.
0: You lost yours already.
2: Well, you see, we do the CD, we could use it as a
1: frisbee.
2: A Chinese star. You see,
1: it's
2: a very deadly, very deadly weapon.
1: We're in trouble, folks.
0: $5,000. Okay. Hey, Ivan, we're going to play Greg Schlotthauer.
1: Who the hell is Greg Schlotthauer? Come on.
0: Remember him, Ivan? Yeah, Greg Schlotthauer.
1: Well, give him a sauerkraut and he'll be happy.
0: What?
1: I don't know. You can't. Come on.
0: Belly just gave you a weird look.
1: I know. He doesn't know what he's talking about.
2: I think I should give him a good karate chop into his head. I think I knocked some sense in him.
1: Go eat a hot dog, pal. All right, do me a favor. Go belch.
2: That sounds good.
1: Go belch, belly eater, all right? That's perfect.
0: Okay, anyway.
1: Let's go to another song right
0: We're
1: now.
0: Going to play more music here on the Planet BCQ, right?
1: Oh, here we go. Get the tacos out, folks.
0: Okay, I don't care. It's my friend. I like it. I like the song. I don't like Ivan.
1: Shut up, tortilla head.
0: Okay?

0: Schlock. That's, I guess every time I play that song, I always gotta go, who the hell is that?
1: Yeah, who the hell is Greg Schlockhow?
0: He's my friend, Ivan.
1: Anyway.
0: Okay, hey, okay.
1: Yeah.
0: So, what are you drinking there, Ivan?
1: Drinking club soda from Canada Dry.
0: No, you're drinking club soda from my refrigerator.
1: Oh, shut up!
0: Ivan's the only one that goes into everyone's refrigerator and just eats something. Yeah, takes everything and drinks
1: commissary,
0: everything.
1: Commissary, you moron.
0: Yeah, but I pay for that commissary.
1: Oh, please. Yeah, how much? One penny?
0: That's what you made last week.
1: Oh, shut up! That's what the janitor makes.
0: Actually, you must have made more than that.
1: What do you want? I want a raise.
0: Ivan panhandles.
1: I'm telling you right now, he wants to go on strike, the janitor, because he keeps on saying, I want a raise. I want a raise.
0: He's cheap.
1: I know, but he keeps on betting on all the Super Bowl games, the World Series.
0: Now, last week, I had him pick me up a box of tapes, like $20.
1: Uh-oh.
0: He reminds me every day that he paid for it. I mean,
1: oh, really?
0: The minute I wake up, yeah, I paid $20 for that.
1: What, is he another Jose Greenberg?
0: And I told him. I told him, I said, you make it sound like, you know, you set me for life, you know?
1: Oh, he's a Jose Greenberg, all right.
0: We all need Ivan to support us.
1: Oh, shut up.
0: I mean, what do you think, Ivan sleeps all day?
1: Oh, keep quiet.
0: Ivan Jeffrey.
1: Yeah,
0: on BCQ of the planet. So, Ivan, how'd you think of, what'd you think of Greg Schlockhow? Good song, right?
1: Greg Schlockhow? Who the hell is Greg Schlockhow? Of course. He's all right.
0: And then we played Harry Toast.
1: Harry Toast and the Stunards. We we'll play another one.
0: We've been getting a lot of requests lately.
1: Yeah.
0: And, you know what, we hope to get to most of the requests at least. And I think next week we might have the Moody Man on our show next week.
1: That's right.
0: I'm not too sure.
1: Coming next week.
0: Yeah, so that'd be good.
1: He's threatening us.
0: Yeah, I know. Well, I'll just have to get Ivan after him.
1: Without the Moody Man, what can you ask for? Come on.
0: You need a Moody Man to get the show going.
1: Absolutely.
2: All right. What do you want to have in there? Will you leave me alone?
1: Get caffeine, pal. That's what you need. You need caffeine. The coffee's next door.
2: I'll give you caffeine right up the nose.
1: Yeah, dope you.
0: The cart's outside.
1: Yeah, that's right.
2: You know, I don't know what to do with you guys. You know, why don't you go outside and wash a window or something?
1: Why don't you go jump a lake, all right? Do me a favor.
0: Jump a lake.
1: Jump a lake. That's right.
0: Okay.
2: How you jump a lake anyway? What's wrong with you?
1: Well, you get it and you jump it. That's all.
2: It makes no sense, sir.
1: Well, you don't make no sense or dollars either, but that's another story I don't want to get into. Come on now.
2: I'll give you some sense right here.
1: Go stick that number two pencil up your
0: nose.
1: Yeah, well, whatever. Don't let him on, all right?
2: Yeah, that's right.
0: All right, we better get to more music.
1: Yeah, you better get to music.
0: On WBCQ the Planet.
1: Get bored here.
0: You look bored.
1: Oh, shut up.

0: telephone for me.
1: The hell is that?
0: That's my phone. Hold on.
1: That must be Ivan's social security check. Anyway, I'm Alan Sane here with Ivan Jeffries on WBCQ, The Planet.
2: What are you doing there anyway?
3: I'm looking for a song to play.
1: There it goes. Okay. Something called Ride Captain Ride, the Blues Image here on The Planet BCQ with Alan Sane, Ivan Jeffries, and a special fast appearance from the Moody Man. Right, Moody Man?

0: Well, you know what that means? It means Ivan leaves.
1: Shut up! Hey, I'll put you out the window. It's your time to leave.
0: I'm gonna leave, Ivan?
1: Yeah.
0: I'm Alice Zane here with Ivan Jeffries.
1: That'd be huge! Right. We'd like to thank Alicia for the request that she did earlier in the
0: We want to thank Alice. Alicia from Brooklyn yes. for making us two requests.
1: Yep.
0: And I'd like to thank Alan Wiener for giving us only an hour, because now I can get rid of Ivan.
1: Oh, shut up! I'll get rid of you in 20 seconds.
0: Okay.
1: Who the hell is Greg Schlotthauer?
0: Okay. All right. Anyway, I'm Alan Zane here with Ivan Jeffries.
1: Yeah.
0: We'll be here again next week. Same place, same day, same time. Yeah, I wish we could switch Ivan.
1: Oh, shut up. I'll switch you in a second.
0: Okay. Okay, we're getting out of here. I'm Alan Zane here with...
1: Ivan Jeffries.
0: And we'll see you next week.
1: Sayonara, baby.

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0: Well, welcome back, Kimberly, and Happy New Year.
1: Happy New Year, everybody.
0: Well, we have to start off, I guess, a discussion of weight loss and health gain by actually trying to figure out, why do people get fat?
1: Well, first I just want to say that this is a timely topic because I think one of the resolutions, which I don't really like that word, but we'll use it. One of the resolutions people make, a lot of people at the beginning of the year, is they want to drop weight, they want to get healthier, you know, something of that nature. So I think it's a timely thing to discuss now as to the question of why do people get fat? It's a lot more simple than people want to make it. Now, when I say that, I do think there's always a certain amount of nuance that's involved. But when we were discussing this earlier, when we were preparing this topic about how we are living today in modern society is so the opposite of what our bodies as humans, as the human mammal species, are, whatever you believe, designed or created to function. Okay. And one of the reasons we are getting fat is because we are exposed to so much more in our society than we ever have been at any time in human history before. And I would say that even if you're poor, most people, I'm just speaking about really in America, although you could kind of take this out to the planet. Even the poor in our country eat well compared to how people ate in the past. If you want to talk about volume, when I say eat well, I just mean